Happy birthday, Thelonious Monk, born this day, October 10th, in 1917. That's 109 years ago. This music thrives and survives through the decades and centuries, literally. Anyway, with Johnny Griffin on the tenor saxophone, Ahmed Abdul-Malik on the bass, Roy Haynes on the drums. Recorded in August of 1958. Yeah, we're coming up on Halloween, so I figured Mysterioso would be the way to go. Came from the album of that name on Riverside Records. And before that, it was Quincy Jones with a cast of bazillions, including Bob James on the piano, Freddie Hubbard playing the trumpet, Hubert Laws was playing the flute, and Grady Tate was playing the drums and playing that immortal bass line, Ray Brown. His centennial birthday is on Tuesday. I'll have more of him as we go on. And also, Linda Yon will have some of Ray Brown. I mean, he's ubiquitous. Again, so many performances that he recorded on. Everybody wanted him in the band because he was just there. He had the tone. He had the timing. He had the lyricism. And there is nobody like him. John Penny with you on Jazz Fest Detroit, celebrating a lot of birthdays. But right now, it's a new release from Emmett Cohen. A new release from Emmett Cohen. Take two.

On Jazz Fest Detroit, that's new music from the New Philly Sound. Philadelphia is such a great jazz town, and this is a record that is sponsored by the Heart of Jazz Foundation, which is all about passing the music along and helping and educating youngsters who are coming up in this music, and it features a really great group. I don't know them, but they're known in Philadelphia, and we'll probably hear from them in the future. Aidan McKeon playing the saxophone, Ace Uji Williams on the trumpet, Justin Griggs on the piano, Rye Miller on the bass, and we listen to Mackie Boone playing the drums, a tune written by Joe Henderson that was called Punjab. Before that, the new one from 91-year-old Houston Person, still blowing the saxophone and still sounding sweet. From the Heart, the name of the record, Do Nothing Till You Hear From Me, the name of the tune, with John DeMartino on the piano, James Chirillo on the guitar, Eddie Allen on trumpet, Sean Smith on the drums, and Vince Ector playing the drums. Started out with a new one from Emmett Cohen. I really love this record. Universal Truth is the name of it. Eternal Glimpse, the name of the tune. And it featured Joe Farnsworth playing the drums, along with Yasushi Nakamura playing the bass, Jeremy Pelt on the trumpet, and Tivon Pennicott playing the tenor saxophone. John Penny with you on a Saturday night, just celebrating this wonderful music we call jazz here on listener-supported music radio. Jazz Fest Detroit here every Saturday from 7 o'clock until 10, all thanks to you guys, because we are listener-supported, and a couple of years ago when the feds decided just to pull the rug out from under public broadcasting, the way you guys came through was just really heartwarming, and it blew us away. And we are coming up on our fall fun drive. Just want to give you a warning. We'll be starting on Thursday. Linda Yam will be here with me, and we will be asking for your support for the music. Speaking of which, we've got some very special music right now. Once again, it is today the centennial of Oscar Brown Jr. And again, his record, Sin and Soul, was a groundbreaking record because it was the first time that a black performer celebrated and reminded us of the history of African Americans in this country. And we're going to listen to a tune that was written by Bobby Timmons. Lyrics came from Oscar. It's the Work Song.

Junior Mance on Jazz Fest Detroit with Larry Gales on the bass, Ben Riley on the drums. Recorded live at the Village Vanguard in 1961, and a tune called The Smoky Blues, as I'm sure it was in the Vanguard at that time. Junior Mance, it's his birthday today, born this day in Chicago, whereas in the South Side was where Oscar Brown Jr. was born and raised. Junior Mance was born and raised in Evanston, Illinois, a suburb that was a little more hoity-toity. He started playing the piano. His father had an upright. It was a, you know, a sign of being in good shape to have a piano in the house. So his father taught him how to play stride and boogie-woogie when he was a kid. He actually did his first professional gig when he was 10. And, of course, his mother wanted him to be a doctor, as many good parents do, and convinced him to go to school where he didn't sign up for the pre-med classes he was supposed to take, signed up for music classes, then discovered that, as was the case in many places around the country, jazz was forbidden. It was the devil's music. So he dropped out and continued to play the piano, and we're glad that he did. Happy birthday to Junior Mance. Before that, it was Charles Lloyd and the Marvels, a record called Tone Poem that featured Bill Frisell on the guitar and Greg Lees playing the pedal steel guitar, with Reuben Rogers on the bass, Eric Harlan on the drums, and they performed Ornette Coleman's tune called Ramblin'. And we started out with Oscar Brown Jr. His centennial birthday is today. From his record Sin and Soul, we listened to the work song. And I misspoke earlier about this being the first time that there had been a record by somebody as active and as much of an activist as Oscar Brown Jr. was. It was the first time that a major label had done that. And I found it very surprising that it was Columbia that signed him, because they had always been one of the most conservative of labels. That changed over time. But the folks who were rooting for him, I mean, on the cover of the LP, there are statements of support from Steve Allen, Lorraine Hansberry, Nat Hentoff, Dorothy Kilgallen, Max Roach, and Nina Simone. Actually, one of the most political records that came out in this era was We Insist. And that came about because in 1957, Oscar Brown Jr. went to a place called the Black Orchard to hear Abby Lincoln sing. And she introduced him to her erstwhile boyfriend and eventually husband for a while, Max Roach. And they were talking and keeping together and decided they wanted to put together some sort of musical celebration for the centennial of the Emancipation Proclamation in 1963. And it resulted in the record We Insist. Eventually, Oscar Brown Jr. and Max Roach had a falling out, philosophical differences, let's call it, because Oscar Brown Jr. was Martin Luther King and Max Roach was Malcolm X. But they went ahead and finished We Insist. And anyway, some stories about Oscar Brown Jr., an amazing figure. John Penny with you on Jazz Fest Detroit. As I've said, there are so many birthdays to celebrate. And among others, of course, it's Ray Brown, as I've been saying, and his centennial birthday is on Tuesday. And today is the birthday of Harry Sweets Edison. Well, we're going to listen to a record where they're playing together, along with Snooky Young on the trumpet, George Bohannon on the trombone, Bud Shank on alto, Plas Johnson on tenor, Shahid Sihab playing the baritone, Roger Kellaway on the piano, John Collins on the guitar, Paul Humphrey on the drums, and the vocalist, it's Maria Muldaur.

0: on Jazz Fest Detroit, 90.9 WRCJ in Detroit, Sweets Edison. Can't get enough of Sweets Edison. With Ben Webster on tenor, Jimmy Riles on the piano, Barney Kessel on the guitar, Joe Mondragon on the bass, and Elvin Stoller on the drums from 1956, a record that was called simply Sweets, and a tune that was called Studio Call. Before that, we listened to Maria Muldaur from Waitress in a Donut Shop, her follow-up to the Midnight at the Oasis hit that she had, a tune called Squeeze Me, that featured Ray Brown playing the bass and Sweets Edison playing the trumpet. The solo on the saxophone was played by Plas Johnson, and the whole thing was arranged and conducted by Benny Carter. Anyway, John Penny with you, celebrating birthdays and good music and more for just about another hour. I hope you'll stick around.
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0: And indeed, we'll be telling you all about all of the different ways you can support listener-supported music radio starting on Thursday when our fall fun drive begins. Once again, Linda Yon and I will be kicking things off, and I'm so much looking forward to sitting in the same room and dancing with her to the music we're going to play. She'll, of course, be in tomorrow with the swing set, and she will be featuring music from centennial birthday boy Ray Brown and centennial birthday boy Oscar Brown Jr., among many, many other swinging favorites tomorrow night. But I'm going to go back and play a tune from Ray Brown now that features him. It's a trio setting. I mean, the thing is that the bass player and a lot of Ray's playing is sort of in the background. I mean, it's the second line, if you will. But when you're playing in a trio, everybody has to take up the musical space. And Ray Brown is most famously associated with Oscar Peterson in that trio. But in 1956, he got together with a different trio, Barney Kessel, again, playing the guitar, and Shelly Mann on the drum. And they called themselves the Pole Winners because they had won together in 1956 the Downbeat Awards and the Playboy Awards, and Metronome was another publication that gave out jazz awards. So they did a series of records together beginning in 1957. This one we're going to listen to is from 1959, and it really shows you can hear the tone of Ray Brown, the time of Ray Brown, and the melodic playing of Ray Brown. This is a tune that I really associate with Ray Brown's super bass group, but this one really works here, Mack the Knife.

Well, you're welcome. If we're going to celebrate the centennial of Ray Brown, have to play the Oscar Peterson Trio, where he was best known. That recorded live in 1961 in Chicago, once again, at the London House, the classic trio with Oscar Peterson, Ed Thigpen, and Ray playing the bass, a tune that he wrote that was called The Gravy Waltz. You may have heard other versions of that tune. And we kicked it off with another trio with Ray Brown. This one, the poll winners, Barney Kessel on the guitar with Shelly Mann playing the drums. Poll winners 3, the name of the record, and that was Mack the Knife. John Penny with you on a Saturday night. Right now, I've got some old music done in a new way by Stefan Harris. This is a tune that belongs to Oscar. No, it belongs to Louis Armstrong. I have to update it just a little bit.

Abby Lincoln with Rodney Kendrick on the piano, Charlie Hayden, man, playing the bass, Victor Lewis on the drums, Pat Metheny on the guitar. From the record A Turtle's Dream, which is one of my favorites from Abby. She covers so much musical territory. A tune called Throw It Away. And before that, it was Charlie Hayden with the Liberation Music Orchestra and a tune called Not In Our Name. Inspired by that title, inspired by what he was hearing when he was on tour in Europe, and a coalition of the willing was trying to be put together before the wars happening in the Middle East, and the crowd kept saying, not in our name. So Charlie did that. Carla Bley, the arranger, conductor, playing the piano, Michael Rodriguez on the trumpet, Seneca Black on the trumpet, Curtis Fowkes on the trombone, Joe Daly on the tuba, Miguel Zenon on alto, Chris Cheek on tenor, Tony Melotti on flute, Steve Cadenza playing the guitar, and Matt Wilson, of course, always there playing on the drums. And again, title track from Not In Our Name, that tune In Our Name. It's a gorgeous piece of music. Started out with brand new music from Stephen Harris and Blackfoot, and this one features Casey Benjamin playing the saxophone, Desron Douglas on the bass, Terrion Gully on the drums, and Stephen, of course, playing the vibes. And that was Louis Armstrong's West End Blues, and it was played slightly differently, but the head was there, played by Stephen on the vibes. John Penny with you on Jazz Fest Detroit, just swinging through another Saturday night. Hope you're enjoying the evening with us and the music, and there's a lot more to come. Music, that's Thelonious Monk's birthday, so more Thelonious seems good to me.

yeah. That's Detroit, ladies and gentlemen. Walter White playing the trumpet. Gary Shunk on the piano. Miles Brown on the bass. Sean Dobbins playing the drums. From Most Triumphant, a tune called Spring Ahead. Before that, the new one from Matt Wilson's Good Trouble. I love the title. Love is the whole thing. We are only pieces. With Tia Fuller and Anisha Rush playing saxophones. Don Clement playing the piano. Jeff Lederer on tenor saxophone. Ben Allison playing the bass. And the name of that tune was Fuller Love, written for our own Curtis Fuller. Started out with Thelonious Monk, A Birthday Boy, recorded live at Town Hall. That's the first tune they played because half the guys hadn't shown up yet. So it was a quartet, so to speak. Donald Byrd did not show up on that one. We had Charlie Rouse, Pepper Adams on the baritone saxophone, Sam Jones on the drums, Art Taylor on the drums, and that was In Walked Bud. Well, it's about time for me to walk out of here. Take that night train home, if you will. My name's John Penny. The program is Jazz Fest Detroit. Thank you so much for listening this evening. Jenna Lee Ross is next. She'll get me home, smiling and swinging. And, of course, tomorrow night, the swing set is here with Linda Yon, my pal. And she'll have some Ray Brown for you, some Oscar Brown Jr., and she will, yes, keep it swinging. And we'll be back together on Thursday night as we kick off our fall fundraiser here on Listener Supported Music Radio. Thank you so much again for listening. I'll see you later. Be well, be safe, be smart, be kind, and whatever you do, keep on swinging. 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

0: 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For generations, jazz has tried to unravel the mystery of Charles Buddy Bolden, whose bold, fiery horn lines helped change the course of music history. By the turn of the century, Bolden was celebrated as the king of New Orleans music. Drawing on the city's rich mix of sounds, he reshaped them on the cornet, playing by ear and improvising with unmistakable style. His improvisational fire just set him apart. Sadly, Bolden's reign was short-lived. At just 30 years old, he was committed to an institution. But it was during that time the music he helped create found its name, jazz, and quickly spread across America and around the world. Thanks for listening and celebrating the music with us here at WRCJ.
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the Marvin Gaye tune Till Tomorrow from Soul Grooves, a terrific collection of Motown hits performed by guitarist Paul Bullenbeck with a fantastic horn section featuring Steve Davis and Eric Alexander, and the rhythm section of Joey DeFrancesco and Jeff Tane Watts. I'm Jana Lee Ross, and you're listening to Jazz. 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

That is a Nick Drake tune, Day Is Done. Nick Drake, if you're not familiar with him, sort of a cult figure, an English folk rock artist in the 70s. He died real young. I think he was about 26. And that was an interpretation of his song Day Is Done by Brad Meldow on piano with Larry Grenadier on bass and Jeff Ballard on drums. Before that, Kurt Elling accompanied by Lawrence Hobgood. I'm Jana Lee Ross. You're listening to Jazz, and this is Pat Martino live at Yoshi's.

Beautiful music composed by Duke Ellington, who was inspired by the beautiful art of Edgar Degas. That is from the score to a documentary called Degas Racing World. The documentary never got produced. It was about the painter Edgar Degas, but Duke Ellington's music remains. And that was an arrangement of that done by Terrence Blanchard from his record Jazz in Film. Before that, we heard Pat Martino playing guitar live at Yoshi's in Oakland. With him, Joey DeFrancesco playing organ, Billy Hart playing drums, and that was Pat's tune, Catch. I'm Jana Lee Ross. You're listening to Jazz. 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

0: helped change the course of music history. By the turn of the century, Bolden was celebrated as the king of New Orleans music. Drawing on the city's rich mix of sounds, he reshaped them on the cornet, playing by ear and improvising with unmistakable style. His improvisational fire just set him apart. Sadly, Bolden's reign was short-lived. At just 30 years old, he was committed to an institution. But it was during that time the music he helped create found its name, jazz, and quickly spread across America and around the world. 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

Ulysses Owens Jr. on drums, leading a group called Generation Y and a tune called Prodigal Son, written by the pianist in the group, Tyler Bullock, along with Ulysses on drums and Tyler on piano, Irena Terakubo on alto sax, Anthony Hervey trumpet, and Yasushi Nakamura on bass, coming from their album called Around the World with You. You're listening to Jazz. I'm Dave Schwann. Mighty fine to have you with us, and thank you so much for your support of the great American music we call jazz. The late, great Chick Corea up next with a superb trio. Christian McBride is here on bass, Brian Blade on drums. From the set called Trilogy 2, cuts taken from a tour they did in 2016, here's their tribute to Miles with All Blues.

Chick Corea, and his superb trio, Christian McBride on bass and Brian Blade on drums, from a tour done in 2016. Miles Davis's tune, All Blues, of course, coming from the two CD set Trilogy 2. You're listening to Jazz with Dave Schwann, and of course, All Blues is recorded on the great Miles Davis album, Kind of Blue. And among the featured players in the group on that album, John Coltrane. Well, here is Train. And this was recorded just about 2 months after they recorded Kind of Blue in March of 1959. This comes from May of 1959, among the tracks on the classic Giant Steps album. Here is Saida's song, Flute.

From the classic Giant Steps album of 1959, John Coltrane, and Saida's Song Flute, along with Train on tenor, Tommy Flanagan on piano, Paul Chambers bass, Art Taylor on drums. Paul and John were, as we mentioned, part of Miles Davis's group that recorded Kind of Blue just a couple months before that recording was done in May of 1959. You're listening to Jazz with Dave Schwann and pianist Benny Green up next from his album That's Right and a tune called Something I Dreamed Last Night.

Benny Green, putting a little bit of a stride touch or a stride playing approach to a tune called Something I Dreamed Last Night. Coming from the album That's Right, Benny soloing there. On the other cuts on the album, he has his trio at the time, which was Christian McBride on bass and Carl Allen on drums. You're listening to Jazz with Dave Schwann. Thank you so much for joining us, and please stay with us. We have a lot of great music ahead.

Dick Hyman with My One and Only from the Gershwin Songbook, Jazz Variations. The very versatile and creative Hendrik Merkens up next. Hendrik is from Hamburg, Germany, but definitely knows the jazz idiom and also Brazilian music. He said he was influenced by both growing up in Germany. And he is a virtuoso on the harmonica and also on the vibes. It shows on his album called Samba Tanto. Here is a cut from that album. Bye-bye, Brazil.

Bye Bye Brasil. Hendrik Merkens there on harmonica from his album Samba Tanto, joined by his friends Justus Heher on trombone. That was also Misha Tsikhanov on keyboards, Fender Rhodes, Eduardo Bello on bass, and on drums and percussion, Portino. You're listening to Jazz with Dave Schwann. And here is drummer Mel Lewis. This goes back to the mid-1970s when Mel and Thad Jones were still together and co-leading the remarkable big band at the Village Vanguard in New York City. But Mel did a solo album called Mel Lewis and Friends. And we're going to hear his friends, Freddie Hubbard on flugelhorn here, Hank Jones on piano. Hank was Thad Jones's brother, and Ron Carter on bass, with the beautiful tune by Thad Jones, A Child Is Born.

artistry that may never come again. Tony Bennett and Bill Evans. With A Child Is Born, the lyrics were written by Alec Wilder, and that comes from the album Tony Bennett and Bill Evans Together Again, the follow-up album to the Tony Bennett Bill Evans album that was released on the Fantasy label. And before that, a rendition of A Child Is Born from the album Mel Lewis and Friends. Drummer Mel Lewis leading a quartet featuring Freddie Hubbard on flugelhorn, Hank Jones, brother of Thad Jones, on piano, and Ron Carter on bass. You're listening to Jazz with Dave Schwann. Thank you once again for joining us. And guitarist Dave Stryker up next with his great trio, Jared Gold on organ, McClenty Hunter on drums. They put together an album that was recorded in the historic Rudy Van Gelder Studios in New Jersey. The album is called Blue Fire, the Van Gelder Session, and here's Dave with his tune, Van Gelder's Place.

0: guitarist Dave Stryker and his trio getting it done with Van Gelder's Place from their album Blue Fire, the Van Gelder Session, with Dave on guitar, Jared Gold organ, McClenty Hunter drums.
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2: 2020 marks the centenary of Dave Brubeck, whose 1959 album Time Out went platinum, with hits like Take Five and Blue Rondo a la Turk. Interestingly, Time Out was inspired by advice given to Brubeck years earlier by none other than the great French composer Darius Milhaud. The road to musical success was not an easy one for Dave Brubeck. Born with a severely crossed eye, he wore glasses even as an infant. The condition eventually corrected itself, but not before Brubeck developed a learning disability. He simply, even as an adult, could not read music. He compensated by excelling in jazz improvisation. Eventually, at Mills College, Brubeck found Milhaud, who was untroubled by Brubeck's reading disability. Though Milhaud was strict with Brubeck about the rules of counterpoint, he encouraged lenience regarding jazz and composition. He advised Brubeck, dare, why not? And to keep his ears as well as eyes open while touring the world, to be cognizant of the sounds, rhythms, and melodies that envelop us night and day. Brubeck

0: 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At WRCJ, we pride ourselves on presenting masterworks, whether they're classical or jazz. 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

Step by Step. Jared Hall on trumpet there. He also wrote the tune. And he mentions in the booklet notes to the album from which it comes, Hometown, that it's based on, of course, John Coltrane's Giant Steps. If you listen to the harmonic progression there, it certainly is. Jared on trumpet, Troy Roberts on tenor, Ben Markley on piano, Michael Glynn on bass, and Kyle Swan on drums. Jared calling this album Hometown because after traveling throughout the U.S., he finally went back to his hometown of Spokane, Washington, and recorded this album. Hello and welcome on in. You're listening to the great American music we call jazz. Dave Schwann here, a pleasure to have you aboard. Also a pleasure to present Dave Stryker and his trio, Jared Gold on organ, McClenty Hunter on drums, and of course Dave on guitar. They went into the historic Rudy Van Gelder recording studio in July of 2025 and put together an album that they called Blue Fire, the Van Gelder Session. Included on it, a tune by Charlie Parker. Here is Dexterity.

The name of the album is Blue Fire, and it fits because this trio is always on fire, or nearly always, but they certainly know how to cook. Charlie Parker's tune there, Dexterity, done by Dave Stryker and his trio. Dave on guitar, Jared Gold on organ, McClenty Hunter on drums, as we say. The album is called Blue Fire, The Van Gelder Session, recorded in Rudy Van Gelder's studio in 2025. By the way, Jared Gold playing a Hammond B3 organ once used by Jimmy Smith. You're listening to Jazz with Dave Schwann. Thank you again for joining us. Here's something a little more laid back from a wonderful trio called the Affinity Trio. Eric Jacobson is here on trumpet. Pamela York is on piano. Clay Schaub is on bass. And a classic tune, On the Sunny Side of the Street.

whether he plays harmonica or vibes, Hendrik Merkens is always very satisfying. That's a great rendition of the classic My Romance, the tune by Richard Rodgers and Lorenz Hart, and it comes from Hendrik's album called Samba Tanto. Hendrik on harmonica with Misha Siganov on piano, Eduardo Bello on bass, and Portino, drums and percussion. And before that, the Affinity Trio from their album New Outlook, and another classic tune, On the Sunny Side of the Street by Jimmy McHugh and Dorothy Fields. Eric Jacobson there on trumpet, Pamela York piano, and Clay Schaub on bass. You're listening to the great American music we call jazz. I'm Dave Schwann, a pleasure to have you aboard, and please stay with us. We have a lot of great music ahead.

Jesus Chucho Valdez from his album Lucumi Piano Solo in his brief piece called Ah Jessica. Ulysses Owens Jr. on drums is up next with his group Generation Y. Combination of two things by Dizzy Gillespie here. Get ready for this. Bebop and Confirmation.

How about that? Bebop and Confirmation. Combining those two tunes there by Dizzy Gillespie. Just one chorus of Confirmation there toward the end. All coming from Ulysses Owens Jr. and Generation Y from the album Around the World with You. Ulysses Owens Jr. out front on drums, Irena Terracubo, alto sax. On trumpet, Anthony Hervey, Tyler Bullock, piano, and Yasushi Nakamura on bass. You're listening to Jazz with Dave Schwann and some classic Dave Brubeck now. From the album Time Out, the famous album done in 1959, of course, featuring Blue Rondo a la Turk and Take Five. But here's something a little more laid back from Dave. It's called Strange Meadowlark.

from the classic Dave Brubeck album Time Out. Dave's tune called Strange Meadow Lark. Along with Dave on piano, the classic quartet, Paul Desmond on alto, Eugene Wright on bass, and Joe Morello on drums. You're listening to Jazz with Dave Schwann and Bobby Hutcherson with one of the beautiful tunes that Billy Strayhorn wrote, Chelsea Bridge.

Bobby Hutcherson's beautiful rendition of a beautiful tune by Billy Strayhorn, Chelsea Bridge. With Bobby on vibes, Ralph Moore there on tenor, Buddy Montgomery piano, Rufus Reed bass, and Victor Lewis on drums. A great quintet with Bobby Hutcherson out front, coming from the album Cruisin' the Bird. The bird in this case is a Ford Thunderbird. There's a picture of Bobby cruising along in a Thunderbird on the cover of this album. Great stuff from Bobby Hutcherson. You're listening to Jazz with Dave Schwann and James Austin Jr.

0: James Austin Jr. at the piano with another star, Stevie Wonder's tune. That comes from the album Songs in the Key of Wonder. Great arrangements here from James Austin Jr., who we heard on piano. Also Joe Monterelli trumpet, Gerard Harris on alto, Ben Rubens on bass, Kobe Watkins drums, and Samuel Torres additional percussion.
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2: Manhattan's Lower East Side was a cultural hotbed in the 1980s, attracting students, artists, and immigrants from all corners of the world. This was the neighborhood that composer Jesse Montgomery grew up in, the daughter of a musician father and an actress mother. Her childhood was a vibrant collage of music, drama, and artistic inclusivity. At the same time, the discipline of the Upper West Side called to her. She began the violin at age 4 and wrote her first composition at 11, eventually studying violin at Juilliard and film composition at New York University. The Midwest had its calling card, too. Detroit's Sphinx Organization mentored her, introducing her to living composers of diverse backgrounds. And in 2022, Jesse Montgomery was named the Mead Composer in Residence for the Chicago Symphony Orchestra. Montgomery's style marries the spontaneity and freedom of her childhood with the discipline of her rigorous musical training. Banner, a tribute to the 200th anniversary of the Star-Spangled Banner, draws upon musical sources from various world anthems. Hymn for Everyone is a tribute to her activist mother, who authored Poem for Everyone. Source Code is a reimagining of the Black spiritual, the DNA of Black folk music and American pop music. Montgomery's work speaks to contemporary issues, but her mission reflects her inner voice. There's this desire to just be able

piano master Kenny Barron, and the title cut to his album Spirit Song. Along with Kenny on piano, that was Russell Malone on guitar, Rufus Reed on bass, Michael Walt Grigsby, and Billy Hart, drums and percussion. You're listening to Jazz with Dave Schwann. Hello and how do you do? We hope things are going well for you and yours, and as always, we hope the music makes things even better. We have drummer Ulysses Owens Jr. up next, and Generation Y, the group he leads on the album Around the World with You. Here's a tune called I'm Not So Sure.

Yeah, a tune there by the late, great Cedar Walton. I'm Not So Sure. Done by Ulysses Owens Jr. and Generation Y. It's from their album Around the World with You. That's just a plain U, the letter U, not Y-O-U. Around the World with You, Ulysses Owens Jr. on drums. We also heard Irina Terracubo on alto, Anthony Hervey, trumpet, Tyler Bullock, piano, and Yasushi Nakamura, bass. You're listening to Jazz with Dave Schwann, and time for some Latin-flavored music here. First, from Joe Henderson. Joe put out three recordings in the 1990s dedicated to three different great musicians, Billy Strayhorn, also Miles Davis, and Antonio Carlos Jobim. Here's a piece from the Jobim recording called Double Rainbow. Joe Henderson and Boto.

Joe Henderson, and the music of Antonio Carlos Jobim, Boto, from the album Double Rainbow. With Joe on tenor, we heard Ileana Elias piano, also Nico Asumchao bass, and Paulo Braga on drums. One more tune by Antonio Carlos Jobim, done here by Andrea Brockfeld, flute, from her album Brazilian Whispers. Here is Amparo.

Andrea Brockfeld on flute with the music of Antonio Carlos Jobim, a tune called Amparo, and that comes from her album Brazilian Whispers. Andrea joined by Ronnie Ben-Hur on guitar, Bill O'Connell on piano, Harvey S. bass, and Jason Tiemann on drums. You're listening to Jazz with Dave Schwann. Our thanks, as always, for joining us, and please stay with us. We have a lot of great music ahead.

Jeff Goldblum and the Mildred Snitzer Orchestra with If I Knew Then, along with Gina Saputo vocals, Jeff Goldblum piano, John Story guitar, Joe Bagg organ, Alex Frank bass, Kenny Elliott drums. We have pianist and composer Carter Floring up next. Carter is a Michigan-based musician, and his trio includes Andy Evans on bass, Travis Aukerman on drums. Here is Carter's tune and the title cut to his album, Time to Play.

pianist and composer Carter Floring, and the title cut to his album, Time to Play. Carter joined by Andy Evans on bass and Travis Aukerman on drums. You're listening to Jazz with Dave Schwann and a couple more piano, bass, and drum trios for you here. First, Rick Germanson on piano. He's joined by Gerald Cannon on bass and Willie Jones III on drums on the album Turquoise Twice. Here is a very beautiful piece by Bill Evans, Very Early.

Pianist Larry Fuller and his trio and music of the great Stevie Wonder, Overjoyed. That also happens to be the title of Larry's album. Larry on piano there with Hassan Shakur bass and Louis Nash on drums. And before that, pianist Rick Germanson and his trio from their album Turquoise Twice and a tune by Bill Evans called Very Early. Rick on piano, Gerald Cannon bass, and Willie Jones III on drums. Dave Schwann here. Thank you yet again for your support of the great American music we call jazz. And we have vibraphonist and composer Mark Sherman up next. Mark is in good company on this album with Joe Mondarelli here on trumpet, Donald Vega on piano, Ron Carter bass, and Carl Allen on drums. Here is Mark's tune and the title cut to his album, Bop Contest.

0: Bop Contest, the title cut to Mark Sherman's album. Mark on vibes, Joe Mondurelli trumpet, Donald Vega piano, Ron Carter on bass, Carl Allen drums.
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the great Hank Jones on piano, the oldest of the three Jones brothers, the other two being Thad Jones and Elvin Jones, respectively. Hank's trio here includes Mads Vinding on bass and Al Foster on drums, a recording made in Denmark in Copenhagen, and their rendition of Thelonious Monk's tune, Bemsha.

Swing, the album simply called The Hank Jones Trio. Hank Jones was a gentleman's gentleman, by the way. I had the privilege of not only hearing him in person, but also talking with him as well, a very articulate gentleman. You're listening to Jazz with Dave Schwann. My pleasure to bring you this music. We hope things are going well for you and yours, and as always, we hope the music makes things even better. Here's a Monk tune done by the Quentin Baxter Quintet from their album Art Moves Jazz. In walked Bud.

0: It may be safe to say that that's Thelonious Monk's tribute to his friend Bud Powell. In Walked Bud, the name of the tune. Done there by Quentin Baxter and his quintet from the album Art Moves Jazz. Quentin on drums. Also on trumpet there, Charlton Singleton. Mark Sturbank on tenor sax. Demetrius Doctor piano. And Rodney Jordan on bass. Carmen McRae did a version of In Walked Bud with lyrics by John Hendricks. It was retitled Suddenly.
1: One, two, a one, two, three. Shoo-bip.

Carmen McRae in San Francisco in 1988 with Suddenly, the retitled tune, also known, of course, as In Walked Bud, the music by Thelonious Monk, the lyrics by John Hendricks. That comes from Carmen's album called Carmen Sings Monk. Along with Carmen McRae, Larry Willis on piano, Charlie Rouse on tenor. Of course, Charlie played with Monk for many years. George Moratz on bass and Al Foster on drums. You're listening to Jazz with Dave Schwann, and since we're in kind of a monk mood or a monkish mood, no pun intended, here is Monk himself.

Thelonious Monk and his quartet in Japan in 1963, May of 63, recorded in Tokyo. And Straight Note Chaser, Monk on piano. That was Charlie Rouse once again on tenor. We heard Charlie with Carmen McRae a few minutes earlier. Butch Warren on bass and Frankie Dunlop on drums. You're listening to Jazz with Dave Schwann. Thank you so much for joining us, and please stay with us. We have a lot of great music ahead. Here is guitarist Carlos Barbosa Lima.

Carlos Barbosa Lima with I've Got Rhythm from his album called Music of the Americas. Two great musicians up next, joining forces on an album called Organic Vibes. We're talking about Joey DeFrancesco on organ and Bobby Hutcherson on vibes. Here's Bobby's tune called Little Bees, Poem.

What a great team. Joey DeFrancesco on the Hammond B3. Jimmy Smith's 1959 Hammond B3, by the way. Bobby Hutcherson on Vibes. Bobby's tune there called Little Bee's Poem, coming from the album Organic Vibes. And joining Joey and Bobby, that was Ron Blake on flute. Also in that group, Jake Langley on guitar and Byron Landham on drums. In addition to all of that, George Coleman joins this group on two cuts on this album, Organic Vibes, from Joey DeFrancesco and Bobby Hutcherson. You're listening to Jazz with Dave Schwann. The organist in this next trio is Kyle Kohler. Ed Cherry is here on guitar with Anwar Marshall on drums. From Ed Cherry's album Soul Tree, here is John Coltrane's Central Park West.

What beautiful playing from a piano duo, and quite a duo here, Ileana Elias and Chucho Valdez. With Yesterday, I Heard the Rain, coming from their album Mirror, Mirror. And not only does Chucho Valdez join Ileana Elias, Chick Corea does also on several cuts on this album. Before that, we heard from guitarist Ed Cherry and his trio, Kyle Kohler on organ and Anwar Marshall on drums. From the album Soul Tree, John Coltrane's Central Park West. You're listening to Jazz with Dave Schwann and some very classic Bill Evans.

0: live at the Village Vanguard in 1961. Bill Evans, piano, Scott LaFaro, bass, Paul Moshian, drums, and the title cut to the album, Waltz for Debbie.
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2: W.C. Handy is the father of the blues, not because he invented them, but because he figured out how to write them. In 1909, Handy led one of the most popular bands in Memphis. Edward Crump was running for mayor, and to curry favor with the black vote, he hired Handy to write a campaign song and the band to play it on the stump. Handy's Mr. Crump was unconventional because it used novel 12-bar rather than standard 16-bar sections, capturing what Handy heard during his years touring the South. The tune was 40 bars, subdivided 12, 16, 12. Crump won the election, and Mr. Crump was such a hit that Handy reworked it, renamed it the Memphis Blues, and peddled it to publishers. But they all turned him down because the 12-bar sections were incomplete, unbalanced, and just wrong. So Handy went to a clerk he knew at a local department store, and they agreed to print 1,000 copies and put them on sale. When Handy went back to the store, he was devastated to learn that his sheets hadn't sold. The clerk and his publisher friend took pity on him, said they'd cover the $32.50 in printing costs, and, oh, by the way, they'd give him another $17.50 if he handed over the copyright and the printing place. Of course, it was a con. They printed 2,000 copies, sold out of the first 1,000 almost immediately, and kept the other 1,000 for the scam. Aside from the initial $50, Handy didn't see a dime from the Memphis Blues until 1940. But W.C. figured if his stuff was good enough to steal, he was on to something. So he rented a room on Beale Street for a night, and emerged in the morning with one of the most important compositions in the history of American music. It refined the structure of the 12-bar blues, incorporated what today are known as blue notes, and featured the habanera rhythm that Jelly Roll Morton called the Spanish tinge and asserted was essential for jazz. W.C. Handy named his song the St. Louis Blues. I'm John Penny with American Musical Notes.
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organist Brian Charette and his shuffling tune called Blues for 96. That moves right along, doesn't it? And it comes from his album called Once and Future. Brian says he's paying tribute in this album to the great organists of the past, certainly people like Jack McDuff, whose music is featured on here, Jimmy Smith, and also mentioning some more modern organists like Gary Versace and, of course, the late, great Joey DeFrancesco. Brian Charette here on organ, Will Bernard on guitar, and Steve Fittick on drums. Blues for 96 from Brian Charette's album Once and Future. You're listening to Jazz with Dave Schwann. How you doing? We hope things are going well.

for you and yours, and as always, we hope the music makes things even better. Tenor sax player Sam Dillon up next from his album Out in the Open, and music by Jimi Hendrix. This tune's called Third Stone from the Sun.

Tenor saxophonist Sam Dillon from his album Out in the Open, and a tune by Jimi Hendrix called Third Stone from the Sun. Exciting playing there from Sam on tenor, Peter Zak on piano, Yoshi Waki on bass, Billy Drummond, the drummer. Dave Schwann here, along with the Pat Metheny Group, from an album recorded in 1989 called Letter from Home. Here's Pat and his ensemble with Spring Ain't Here.

One of the mellower tunes on the album Letter from Home from the Pat Metheny Group. It's called Spring Ain't Here, with Pat on guitar and various synthesizers, Lyle Mays on keyboards, Steve Rodby on bass, also Paul Wertico on drums, two percussionists, Pedro Aznar and Armando Marzal, additional percussion. You're listening to Jazz with Dave Schwann, and something classic from the second great quintet of Miles Davis now, from the mid-1960s album, Miles Smiles, here is Circle.

0: How that sounds to you?
1: Miles from the mid-1960s. His tune called Circle. It comes from the album released in 1967 called Miles Smiles. We heard Miles, of course, on trumpet and talking to producer Teo Macero there right at the very end. Wayne Shorter also on tenor sax, Herbie Hancock piano, Ron Carter bass, and Tony Williams on drums. You're listening to Jazz with Dave Schwann. Thanks again for joining us, and please stay with us. We have a lot of great music ahead.

Jay McShann and Hootie Blues. The Yellow Jackets and the WDR Big Band up next. The WDR Big Band based in Germany. And of course, the Yellow Jackets are Russell Ferranti on piano, Bob Mintzer on various wind instruments, Dane Alderson on bass, and William Kennedy on drums. We're going to hear Bob playing an EWI, or an EWI, which stands for Electronic Wind Instrument. Kind of looks like a clarinet or a soprano sax, but we'll hear him soloing on the tune we're about to hear, along with Russell Ferranti on piano. And the tune is from the album Jackets XL. Here is the Imperial Strut.

Bob Mincer and the Yellow Jackets, and a tremendous big band, the WDR Big Band. They're based in Cologne, Germany, and they got together with the Yellow Jackets on that album called Jackets XL. We heard the Imperial Strut. Bob Mincer soloing on an electronic wind instrument there, an EWI sometimes as it's referred to, and Russell Ferrante soloing on piano as well. You're listening to Jazz with Dave Juan and guitarist Ed Cherry up next. A great trio here. Kyle Kohler on organ and Anwar Marshall on drums. This is from Ed's album called Soul Tree and a tune by saxophonist Harold Land, who did a lot of work in the 1950s, 60s, 70s, and so forth, specifically with Clifford Brown and Max Roach in the mid-1950s. Had his own groups and also played with others throughout his career. And he also was a composer. We're going to hear his tune called Ode to Angela.

the unmistakable alto sax of Paul Desmond, and for that matter, the unmistakable guitar playing of Jim Hall, getting together on a tune called Nancy, coming from an album done in 1963 called Take 10, Paul Desmond's tune Take 10, kind of a follow-up to his famous Take 5. This was done in 1963, and Paul was very much still a part of the Dave Brubeck Quartet at the time. But here leading his own group with Jim on guitar, Jim Hall, Gene Cherico on bass, Connie Kay on drums. And before that, guitarist Ed Cherry with his trio on his album Soul Tree, featuring Kyle Kohler on organ and Anwar Marshall on drums, and Harold Land's tune, Ode to Angela. You're listening to Jazz with Dave Schwann and alto saxophonist Charles McPherson with a Charlie Parker-like tune, Mish, Mash,

0: definitely a Charlie Parker-like tune from Charles McPherson. It's called Mish Mash Bash, coming from his 1969 album McPherson's Mood. Charles there on alto sax, along with Barry Harris on piano, Buster Williams on bass, Roy Brooks drums.
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2: Hi, I'm John Penny, host of Jazz Fest Detroit, 7 to 10 on Saturday nights here on 90.9. And while there are occasions when I need to be in two places at once and have to pre-record the program, one of my greatest joys is to sit in the chair and broadcast live from our studios at 123 Selden in the Detroit School of the Arts. To be able to do this in a city that has such a rich tradition in arts and culture is a humbling privilege. And it wasn't too long ago, sitting in the chair, when I had an epiphany moment. I was surrounded by music. In the west end of our building, Dee Dee Bridgewater was performing with Rodney Whittaker and the Carr Center's Gathering Orchestra. To the east of me, just across the alley, the Detroit Symphony was performing in Orchestra Hall on the corner of Woodward and Selden. And the music I was playing on the radio, it was recorded just across the street to the north of me, at 46 Selden. It was February 13, 1973. The venue was the storied Strata Concert Gallery, and the artists were the Charles Mingus Quintet. And to make it even cooler, it was a live broadcast. And one of the things I love most about live broadcasts is, well, sometimes stuff just happens, as it did to the host that evening, Bud Spangler.
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The Clayton Hamilton Jazz Orchestra, a tune written by Monty Alexander. That was Captain Bill. I'm Jana Lee Ross. You're listening to Jazz. You can get in touch with us anytime and let us know what you love about jazz. 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

Bucky Pizzarelli and Howard Alden, just 12 strings and two guitar masters. The tune was Cherokee. Before that, Stefan Grappelli giving everything a European air. The tune Flamingo with him on that track. Michelle Petrucciani playing piano. The ageless Roy Haynes on drums and George Mraz playing bass. We started that set with Tierney Sutton playing a tune written by her guitar player. The tune is called Izat. Serge Merlot was playing guitar with her. I'm Jane Lee Ross. You're listening to Jazz.

What a gorgeous record that is. It is called Concerti from guitarist Gene Bertoncini. He recorded that in 2008. And a lot of classical crossover work with this. And that started with a snippet from Frédéric Chopin's, one of his preludes for piano, upon which Antonio Carlos Jobim based his song, How Insensitive. So Gene Bertoncini, a guitar master of classical and jazz, combines them in this beautiful piece. He's joined by a string quartet and David Fink playing bass. Before that, classic Jobim himself, Waters of March, with Elis Regina joining him in one of the, I think, most fun vocal duets of all time. Yes, that's a over-the-top statement, but I'm saying it. And before that, music composed and arranged by Denver musician Shea Imaizumi, that is her tune, Unfailing Kindness, a wonderful group of Denver musicians on this record. Thank you so much for listening to Jazz With Me. I'm Jana Lee Ross. Get in touch with us anytime at our email. Let us know what you love about jazz. 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

It's not just for polkas, you know. That was the swingin' accordion of Art Van Dam from Accordion a la Mode, a snippet from Nicolette Avenue, and with him, one of the godfathers of the jazz guitar, also known as the guy who wrote Walk, Don't Run, not The Ventures, the versatile and virtuosic Johnny Smith.

smash hit Korea's tune Futures, as performed by the super group of himself on piano, Gary Burton on vibes, Pat Metheny playing guitar, Roy Haynes on drums, Dave Holland on bass, from their CD Like Minds. I'm Jana Lee Ross. Thank you so much for sharing this jazz with me. Here's a beautiful solo guitar version of a song from the 1960 film The Alamo. This is Johnny Smith playing The Green Leaves of Summer.

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1: Both Bela Bartok and Dmitri Shostakovich suffered from hardships imposed upon them in World War II by Adolf Hitler. Bartok's public disapproval of the Nazis forced him to leave his beloved homeland of Hungary and settle in the United States, where he languished as a composer, depressed, impoverished, and in ill health. In 1943, Serge Koussevitzky rescued him by commissioning the piece we now know as the Concerto for Orchestra. As Bartok set to work on the concerto, he heard Shostakovich's Seventh Symphony, titled The Leningrad. Composed while Leningrad was under siege by the Nazis, Shostakovich was surrounded by catastrophic starvation and loss of life. His dedication to completing the symphony stood as an example to Leningrad that its spirit could not be broken. The Leningrad received premieres in Moscow, London, and New York, and was heralded worldwide as an example of man's triumph over tyranny. But when Bartok listened, he was unimpressed. The Leningrad begins with a trite little melody favored by Hitler and written by Franz Lehár. Bartok did not know that Shostakovich used it to illustrate the invasion of Leningrad and, in a subtle yet wily manner, lampoon Hitler while evading censorship. Bartok thought the Lehár melody was beneath the artistry of Shostakovich. Showing his contempt, he inserted it as a jeering, raucous interruption of a lovely folk melody in the concerto's fourth movement. Was Bartok satirizing Hitler or Franz Lehár? Was he jealous of Shostakovich's success? Those questions continue to be debated, but it's undebatable that in these two masterpieces, music has triumphed over the forces of evil. At WRCJ, we pride ourselves on presenting masterworks, whether they're classical or jazz. I'm Krista Grix, thanking you for your support.
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Welcome to The Fugue, where we explore the kaleidoscope of sounds from early music to the Baroque. I'm your host and producer, Linda Kernahan. This hour, we mark Hispanic Heritage Month with music by two composers born in Mexico City during an age when many of the musicians there were immigrants from Europe. We also celebrate the birthdays of Baroque musicians from the 17th, 18th, and 21st centuries, composers Heinrich Schütz and Silvius Leopold Weiss, and violinist Rachel Barton Pine. We begin with Manuel de Sumaya, born in present-day Mexico City in 1678. He was the most prominent Baroque composer of what was in the colonial period called New Spain. And we'll have a little bit of an early Christmas with his music today, with the cantata Alegres Luces del Día, Joyful Lights of the Day. Part of the translation of the text reads, Joyful Lights of the Day, of Earth and Heaven alike. If, as the divine sun is born, you see the fire anticipate the dawn. Music of Manuel de Sumaya, with soprano Carol Ann Allred and Chatham Baroque.

Music by the Mexican composer Manuel de Sumaya in honor of Hispanic Heritage Month. Sumaya was born in 1678 in present-day Mexico City. That was his cantata Alegres Luces del Día, with soprano Carol Ann Allred and Chatham Baroque. Sylvius Leopold Weiss was born on October 12, 1687 in present-day Poland. He died in 1750, and at the time of his death, he was the highest-paid instrumentalist at the court in Dresden. He was also thought to be one of the greatest lutenists of all time. He was also acquainted with J.S. Bach, and during Bach's visits to Dresden, they would play music together, sometimes engaging in fugue-playing competitions. We'll hear his

Music performed by guitarist Andres Segovia, who brought Baroque lute music into the modern concert hall with his transcriptions. Here are four pieces by Silvius Leopold Weiss, a fantasy, a tombeau, and two minuets, with guitarist Andres Segovia.

Guitarist Andres Segovia played four pieces by Silvius Leopold Weiss, a fantasy, a tombeau, and two minuets. Heinrich Schütz was born in October of 1585. He's considered the most important German composer before J.S. Bach, and one of many Germans who went to Venice to study. He named Giovanni Gabrieli as his only teacher, and he brought the Italian polychoral style back to Germany with him. Here is a setting of Psalm 117, the shortest psalm in the Bible. The translation is, "Praise the Lord, all you nations, extol him, all you peoples, for great is his love toward us, and the faithfulness of the Lord endures forever." The motet Lobet den Herrn alle Heiden, from Symphoniae Sacrae, by Heinrich Schütz, with alto James Bowman, tenor Nigel Rogers, and bass Richard Wistreich, with the Purcell Quartet.

A motet by Heinrich Schütz, Lobet den Herrn alle Heiden, O Praise the Lord, All Ye Nations. We heard alto James Bowman, tenor Nigel Rogers, and bass Richard Wistreich with the Purcell Quartet. We'll hear music by Henry Purcell next, and it's to celebrate the birthday of the violinist Rachel Barton Pine, born on October 11, 1974. We'll hear her with her ensemble Trio Settecento. The other members are viola da gambis David Schrader and harpsichordist John Mark Rosendahl. Here is Trio Settecento performing Airs for the Theater by Henry Purcell.

Airs for the Theater by Henry Purcell, performed by Trio Settecento, featuring violinist Rachel Barton Pine, who was born on October 11, 1974. We'll hear another of her performances later. But next, in honor of Hispanic Heritage Month, another composer born in Mexico during the Spanish colonial era, and the first native-born chapel master in the Mexico City Cathedral. Francisco López Capillas was born in 1608, and he wrote in the lush polyphonic style of the late Renaissance and early Baroque traditions. Here is his Magnificat, music of Francisco López Capillas, performed by I Cantori, directed by Edward Cansino.

Music of Francisco Lopez Capillas, his Magnificat, performed by I Cantori, led by Edward Cansino. Finally today, music to celebrate the 52nd birthday of the violinist Rachel Barton Pine. In liner notes for this recording, she talks about being raised at St. Paul's Church in Chicago, and from a young age being told by the German ladies there, "You must practice Bach. It is the music of Gott." She writes that the first piece of music she played in a church service was by Bach. This recording is called Testament, a reference to her lifelong relationship with what she calls one of the cornerstones of the violin repertoire. She writes, "The sonatas and partitas are among the greatest human achievements, and I have always viewed them with the deepest reverence. However, remembering Bach's essential humility prevents these masterpieces from becoming overwhelming in their significance. Instead, each time I play them, I feel as though I'm conversing with the very best of friends." Here is Rachel Barton Pine performing the Sonata No. 1 in G minor for unaccompanied violin by J.S. Bach.

0: Rachel Barton Pine performed the Sonata No. 1 in G minor for unaccompanied violin by J.S. Bach. That rounds out this episode of The Fugue, where we explore the kaleidoscope of sounds from early music to the Baroque. The Fugue is a production of WKAR-FM, housed in the Communication Arts and Sciences Building at Michigan State University. I'm your host and producer, Linda Kernahan. You can write to me at lindak@wkar.org. Thanks very much for listening.
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2: It's Sunday Baroque. I'm Suzanne Bona. Canada celebrates its Thanksgiving Day on the second Monday in October. It is a harvest festival, an occasion for celebrating and expressing gratitude for an abundant harvest and sharing food with other people in the community. There is an abundant harvest of excellent Canadian musicians, including some who are particularly dedicated to playing Baroque music. And today, on the eve of Canada's national holiday, you will be treated to performances by Tafel Music Baroque Orchestra, Ensemble Caprice, and Les Boreades, among others.

Ottawa-born pianist Angela Hewitt's parents were both musicians, and she was only 9 years old when she gave her first recital at Toronto's Royal Conservatory of Music, where she eventually studied. The proud Canadian musician was made an officer of the Order of Canada in 2000. This is Angela Hewitt playing two solos by Jean-Philippe Rameau.

Pianist Angela Hewitt played a pair of keyboard solos subtitled The Knitters and The Egyptian from the Suite in G Minor by Jean-Philippe Rameau. This is Sunday Baroque, supported by Newport Mansions, protecting, preserving, and presenting an exceptional collection of house museums and landscapes in one of the most historically intact cities in America, Newport, Rhode Island, newportmansions.org. Ensemble Caprice was originally formed in Stuttgart, but relocated to Canada in part because of the rich environment for Baroque music there. Its two founders are Matthias Malta and Sophie Lariviere, both recorder players, and they're featured in this concerto by Antonio Vivaldi.

Recorder players Matthias Mauta and Sophie Lariviere, violinists Olivier Brault and David Greenberg, and the Ensemble Caprice played Antonio Vivaldi's Concerto for Two Recorders and Two Violins, catalog number 533. Since 1972, Toronto Consort's been playing rarely heard music and collaborating with actors and dancers and visual artists to add drama and context. Toronto Consort performs a chanson by Orlando de Lasso called Ardent Love.

Sunday Baroque is funded thanks to the Friends of Sunday Baroque, including the Straub family of Wilton, Connecticut, and Rita Sackett, in loving memory of her husband, Mark. The longtime leader of Canada's Tafel music wasn't even Canadian. Jean Lemond was a native New Yorker. Born in Queens and raised in Larchmont, she started violin lessons at age 7. And then in her 20s, thanks to her mom, who loved music by Johann Sebastian Bach, she found her perfect match in the Baroque violin. Jean Lemond joined Tafel music as a violinist and soon after became its music director. The New Yorker also became a Canadian citizen. Jean Lemond leads Tafel music, playing a suite by George Frideric Handel called The Faithful Shepherd.

Gene Lamont led Tafa music, playing a suite from George Frederick Handel's Faithful Shepherd. The world-renowned Period Instrument Orchestra is based in Toronto, and there's more about the ensemble on our website and more about Canada's Thanksgiving celebration on October 12th. 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

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The Greek mythological god of the north wind, Boreas, had two sons, the Boreads, and that's also the name of a Montreal-based Baroque ensemble formed in 1991 by Francis Colpron. He leads Les Boreads with oboe soloist Matthew Jenajohn playing Tommaso Albinoni's Oboe Concerto in D minor.

0: Matthew Jenajohn was the oboe soloist with Les Boreades playing Tommaso Albinoni's Oboe Concerto in D minor. Sunday Baroque is produced at WSHU in Fairfield, Connecticut, and funded by the Richard P. Garmany Fund at Hartford Foundation for Public Giving, providing support to institutions that are committed to enriching lives in Connecticut, including Connecticut Landmarks and the Hillstead Museum. Our production team is Julie Ferdino, Jennifer Basher, Sabrina Garone, Ann Lopez, and Lexi Perrinell. I'm Suzanne Bona, and this is Sunday Baroque. Members of the early music group Quicksilver play instruments that were popular in the Baroque era. Their album Stile Moderno features music that was new in the 17th century, and they chose composers whose names may be new to you. Coming up in the next hour of Sunday Baroque, you will hear Quicksilver play one of those rare treats.
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0: It's Sunday Baroque. I'm Suzanne Bona. Giovanni Battista Fontana was born in 1571 in the waning years of the Renaissance era, and he came of age as the Baroque era was emerging. Fontana pushed the boundaries, writing in an innovative, freer style called Stile Moderno. At the other end of the spectrum, English musician William Boyce was born in 1711 in the final decades of the Baroque era. He came of age as the classical era was beginning, and so he straddled that transition. Their music bookends the Baroque, and today you will hear music by both men and a couple of their in-between colleagues.

Giovanni Gabrieli lived from the 1550s to the year 1612. The Venetian organist and composer worked at the iconic St. Mark's Basilica in his hometown, and he used that echo in the big domed building as part of his music. Gabrieli Consort plays Canzona No. 16 by Giovanni Gabrieli.

Paul McCreesh led Gabrielli Consort playing Canzona No. 16 by Giovanni Gabrielli. This is Sunday Baroque. Giovanni Fontana was born in 1571 at the end of the Renaissance era into the early Baroque era. He championed a freer style called Stile Moderno. It's also the title of Quicksilver's recording of 17th century music demonstrating that style. This is Giovanni Fontana's 14th Sonata.

Quicksilver played the 14th sonata by Giovanni Battista Fontana. Leonora Duarte was born 30 years after Fontana, and she was a prominent musical leader in Antwerp in the mid-17th century. The group Transports Publics plays two of Leonora Duarte's sinfonias.

Transports Publics played two symphonias by 18th century innovator Leonardo Duarte. You can follow Sunday Baroque on Instagram for fun throwbacks and lots of photos. We're at Sunday_Baroque. This is Sunday Baroque.

Sunday Baroque is funded thanks to a group of music-loving donors called the Friends of Sunday Baroque, whose generous contributors include the Schilling Family Foundation Incorporated and Lynn Walther of Lake Grove, New York. Musician Elizabeth Claude Jacquet de la Guerre was a talented keyboard player who helped evolve Baroque keyboard music and cantatas, helping her become one of the first French women to enjoy some fame as a composer and to have her music published. Elizabeth Claude Jacquet de la Guerre's compositions include six violin sonatas and violinist Florence Malgoire and Les Domino Play No. 6.

Violinist Florence Malgoire and her group Les Dominos played the violin, Sonata No. 6, by 17th century Frenchwoman Elizabeth Claude Jacquet de la Guerre. There is more about the music on our website, sundaybaroque.org.

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The artist Michelangelo said that genius is eternal patience. Johann Sebastian Bach's patience over his lifetime is part of his genius. The patience and tenacity to keep composing, to keep being curious about the talented musicians around him, and to be forever on the lookout for the next opportunity. Bach's life from 1685 until 1750 encompasses the last 65 years of the official Baroque era in history. Trumpeter Nicholas Eklund and the Swiss Baroque soloists play Bach's Second Brandenburg Concerto.

Trumpeter Nicholas Eklund and the Swiss Baroque soloists played the second Brandenburg Concerto by Johann Sebastian Bach. 18th-century composer William Boyce was born in 1711 and was famous for writing 8 symphonies. It was kind of a newish musical form that was rapidly evolving as the Baroque era in music history evolved into the classical era. William Boughton leads the English String Orchestra playing Boyce's Symphony No. 4.

0: William Boughton and the English String Orchestra play the Fourth Symphony by William Boyce. 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Sunday Baroque is produced at the Richard P. Garmany Classical Music Production Suite at WSHU in Fairfield, Connecticut by Julie Ferdino, Jennifer Basher, Sabrina Garone, Ann Lopez, Lexi Perinell, and I'm Suzanne Bona. This is Sunday Baroque. Lutenist Luca Pianca and flutist and recorder player Giovanni Antonini established their period instrument group Il Giardino Armonico, the Garden of Harmony, in Milan in 1985. Decades later, they are still going strong. Coming up on Sunday Baroque, you'll hear Il Giardino Armonico playing a concerto by 17th century Italian composer Pietro Antonio Locatelli with violin soloist Isabel Faust.
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0: This is Sunday Baroque. I'm Suzanne Bona. What inspires composers? Composer Robert Schumann once said, to compose music, all you have to do is remember a tune that nobody else has thought of. The tune that caught Antonio Vivaldi's ear was the virtuosic trills of the goldfinch, and he wrote a flute concerto that imitates the bird's distinctive song. It's coming up on Sunday Baroque today.

Magdalen College in Oxford was founded in the middle of the 15th century, and its founders included the establishment of a choral foundation of men and boys. The current choir has almost identical forces as the original one, although now they augment their daily chapel services with concerts and recordings. This is 16th century church music by Christopher Tye.

Bill Ives led the choir of Magdalen College, Oxford, singing Christopher Tye's Magnificat. This is Sunday Baroque, supported by Newport Mansions, protecting, preserving, and presenting an exceptional collection of house museums and landscapes in one of the most historically intact cities in America, Newport, Rhode Island, newportmansions.org. The Goldfinch has a distinctive song that apparently caught the attention of Venetian composer Antonio Vivaldi. He used the Goldfinch's fluttery trills as the theme for one of his flute concertos. Peter Verhoeven is the flutist with Arco Baleno playing Vivaldi's Goldfinch Concerto.

Flutist Peter Verheuen and Arco Baleno played the Goldfinch Flute Concerto by Antonio Vivaldi. John Mundy composed this music about a different bird. Pifaro Renaissance Band performs In Midst of Woods, The Blackbird by John Mundy.

Pifaro Renaissance Band played In the Midst of Woods, The Blackbird, by 16th century church musician John Mundy. How'd you like to put a little Baroque in your step? 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

Sunday Baroque is supported by the Friends of Sunday Baroque, whose contributors include the Maurer Family Foundation in loving memory of Gil Maurer. 18th century Italian composer Pietro Locatelli might very well be an avid public radio listener if he were alive today. He was particularly curious about the world. He appreciated the timelessness of art, and he was a passionate collector of books. Locatelli was also deeply dedicated to his music. His dynamic violin playing earned him the nickname The Earthquake. This is Pietro Locatelli's second violin concerto, played by Isabel Faust with Il Giardino Armonico.

From their recording Pietro Locatelli, the Virtuoso, the Poet, violinist Isabel Faust and Il Giardino Armonico played the second of Locatelli's violin concertos from his collection The Art of Violin. This is Sunday Baroque.

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Giovanni Battista Sammartini was sometimes called the father of the symphony. The 18th century musician composed 68 symphonies over his 75 years of life, and that's in addition to 50 sonatas, 3 operas, a whole bunch of concertos, and some sacred works. Violinist Chiara Banchini and Ensemble 415 played Giovanni Sammartini's third quintet.

0: Violinist Chiara Banchini and Ensemble 415 played the Quintet No. 3 by Giovanni Battista Sammartini. You can follow Sunday Baroque on Instagram for fun throwbacks and lots of photos. We're at Sunday_Baroque. Sunday Baroque is produced at WSHU in Fairfield, Connecticut, and funded by the Richard P. Garmany Fund at Hartford Foundation for Public Giving, providing support to institutions that are committed to enriching lives in Connecticut, including Connecticut Landmarks and the Hillstead Museum. Our production team is Julie Ferdino, Jennifer Basher, Sabrina Garone, Ann Lopez, and Lexi Perinol. I'm Suzanne Bona, and this is Sunday Baroque. A couple of years ago, I interviewed singers Nell Snaitis and Jennifer Ellis Campani about their album Archivo de Guatemala. It's a rich variety of music from the Guatemala City Cathedral Archive, and among other things, they revealed which was their favorite music from the album. You can hear our conversation in the podcast archive at sundaybaroque.org, and coming up on Sunday Baroque, you'll hear them perform the piece they chose as their favorite.
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0: This is Sunday Baroque. I'm Suzanne Bona. When you think of Baroque-era musicians, you may be most familiar with composers from Italy, Germany, France, England, or Spain. Well, Manuel José de Quirós and Rafael Antonio Castellanos were two talented Guatemalan musicians during the Baroque era. Quirós lived from 1690 until 1765, and Castellanos was his nephew, and he lived from the 1720s until 1791. A recording from the Grammy-nominated group El Mundo includes music by both men, and you will hear some of it today.

17th century Spanish musician Joan Serreros was a Benedictine monk, and because of that, pretty much all the music he composed was religious music. Leonardo Garcia Alarcón leads Capella Mediterránea, playing the Gloria from the Battle Mass by Joan Serreros.

This is Sunday Baroque. Agave Baroque's album, American Originals, celebrates composers from all over the Americas. And this is an anonymous canción from the Cusco Archive in Peru.

Agave Baroque played an anonymous canción from the Cusco archive in Peru. Manuel José de Quirós and Rafael Antonio Castellanos were two Guatemalan musicians in the Baroque era. Quirós lived from 1690 until 1765, and Castellanos was his nephew, and he lived from the 1720s until 1791. The group El Mundo performs music by both men.

Jennifer Ellis Campani and Nel Snedis and El Mundo performed Clarines Suaves by Manuel Quiros and Oigan Una Jacaria by his nephew, Rafael Antonio Castellanos. When I interviewed the singers, they told me that Clarines Suaves was one of their favorites from the album Archivo de Guatemala. You can always go to sundaybaroque.org to find out more about all the music, musicians, and recordings you hear on this program. 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

Sunday Baroque is funded by a group of music-loving donors called the Friends of Sunday Baroque, whose generous contributors include the New Family Trust in memory of Joan Cockrell New. Infusion Baroque is a quartet based in Canada, all graduates of McGill University. Their album, Virtuosa, celebrates women in music from the Baroque, classical, and romantic periods. This is Infusion Baroque playing the Divertimento No. 3, Opus 3 by Anna Bone.

Infusion Baroque played the Divertimento No. 3, Opus 3 by Anna Bone. I interviewed Infusion Baroque's violinist, Salini Amawat, and you can hear our conversation archived in the podcast section of sundaybaroque.org. Canadian musicians James Ennis, born in Brandon, Manitoba, harpsichordist Luc Beausejour from Rawdon, Quebec, and cellist Benoit Loisel have won a variety of Canadian musical awards and competitions between the three of them. They collaborated on this sonata by Johann Sebastian Bach.

Violinist James Ennis, harpsichordist Luc Beausejour, and cellist Benoit Loisel played Johann Sebastian Bach's Sonata in E minor for violin and continuo. There is more about the music at sundaybaroque.org.

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Arion is a Montreal-based period instrument group founded in 1981. Canadian flutist Claire Guimond was the founding member and former artistic director of Arion, and she also taught flute at McGill University, where one of her students was Alexa Rain Wright. This is Arion playing a double flute concerto by Johann Quantz with Claire Guimond and her former student as the soloists.

0: Flutists Claire Guimond and Alexa Rain Wright were the soloists, with Arion Ensemble playing a double flute concerto by Johann Quantz. Bach at the beach? 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
3: In the heart of the Motor City.
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3: Dave Wagner and Peter Wharf. It's the classical music show, Two with the Works.
6: Hello, once again, I'm Dave Wagner.
7: I'm Peter Wharf. It's Two with the Works. That's our show.
6: Yep. You know, I'm kind of down in the dumps today, Peter.
7: Oh, sorry to hear that.
6: Well,
7: what's wrong, Dave?
6: I got up before the sun. It was still dark outside. I said, hello, darkness, my old friend. And it said it didn't want to be my friend anymore.
7: Well, I
6: just rejection, you know? That's tough. Hey, you know, I mean, I don't want to bring these problems in. Do mood swings actually count as exercise? Because I'm hoping that would work.
7: I don't know. Maybe Simon and Garfunkel have the answer.
6: I think they have the answer to so many things.
7: Yeah.
6: And if they don't, we do. Because we have the answer to what you want to hear for stringed instruments, keyboard instruments. And also what people want to hear from these two guys on the radio.
7: We're going to hear from Joey from Ann Arbor today, who made our request today of a classic recording.
6: Mm.
7: We have a new recording by the violinist Maria Duenas, who's just a fantastic fiddler who was here in Detroit last season playing the Lalo violin concerto called Symphony Espanol, and we're going to sample some of her new recording of that.
6: Very cool. And I just want to mention, when we say, and you're a violin player, that is a sign that is a sign of respect when a concert violinists refer to themselves as fiddlers.
7: Yeah.
6: Which I think is very cool.
7: You'll hear what I mean.
6: Oh, good. Okay.
7: So many notes. And there's a lot of notes, too, composed by Robert Schumann in our opening piece. This is kind of a combination, Dave. I don't know if we've ever done this before. This is sort of a combination of our usual weekly string thing and keyboard corner.
6: Whoa, put them all together here.
7: I'm talking about a piano quintet.
6: Oh, very good. All right. Wow. Well, let's get going here.
7: All right. Robert Schumann's music, first movement of his piano quintet. In this all-star recording with pianist Menachem Pressler and the Emerson String Quartet.

0: Is it keyboard corner? Is it string thing?
1: Yes.
0: Yes is the answer. Yeah.
1: Both.
0: It's both. Yeah. Well, we're going to have your keyboard corner in a second, and that was my string thing, but it had the best of both.

0: worlds.
1: Yeah.
0: Piano and strings in the Robert Schumann Piano Quintet, the Emerson String Quartet, and Menachem Pressler in the first movement of that composition.
1: Great.
0: All right, Keyboard Corner, it's your turn, Dave.
1: Well, we have a recording, a Vox compact disc recording, and this really dates back to the days of vinyl, and then these recordings were later transferred to compact disc. Gabriel Tacchino, French classical pianist and teacher, who recorded all of the Saint-Saëns piano concertos, and there are five of them in all, but probably the most famous and probably the most tuneful is the Concerto Number 2, the second concerto in G minor. And the scherzo is just such a keeper here. So that's what we have for you today.

0: Gabriel Taquino, French classical pianist and teacher who recorded all five of the Saint-Saëns piano concerto, there with the most famous of the five, the second concerto, the scherzo with the Luxembourg Philharmonic Orchestra and Louis de Framont. That's a keeper.
1: Cool stuff. Yep. Okay, we had our keyboard corner string thing combined to start the show with Schumann, and there's your Camille Saint-Saëns. That's actually the keyboard corner for today.
0: Mm-hmm.
1: And we'll have our listener request time later in the show with Beethoven. And right now, it's Edouard Lalo's Violin Concerto, a.k.a. Symphony Espanol. This is the newest recording by violinist Maria Dueñas with that fantastic orchestra, the Simón Bolívar Youth Orchestra, and the incoming music director of the New York Philharmonic. That's Gustavo Dudamel. Here's one of the movements from Symphony Espanol.

0: New release of the month, Maria Dueñas, the violinist with Gustavo Dudamel and the Simón Bolívar Youth Orchestra, one of the movements from that violin concerto called Spanish Symphony. She played it here in Detroit last season with the DSO. Maria Dueñas, what a great player.
1: And a career that is just in its early days, and we're going to hear so many more great performances, and I really hope so many more recordings from this great artist. So glad we could feature that this time around on Two of the Works.
0: Yeah, that's our new release of the month, which also includes the Eric Korngold Violin Concerto. So
1: wow.
0: Can't wait to hear some of that a little bit later on in one of our shows on Two of the Works. Hey, remember, you can also listen to Two of the Works on WRCJ's website. If you're not able to catch the show live here from Midtown in our studios, you can listen to this week's show at WRCJFM.org. Anytime, catch the show.
1: And I have to tell you, when you hear it the second time, it gets even better.
0: Wow.
1: Yeah. Yeah. I'd say, you know, all of a sudden.
0: It's like leftovers.
1: It is. You know, right? I love that. Yeah. You know, and you don't. The nice thing about this, you listen on our website, you don't even have to run your microwave.
0: Oh, that's great.
1: We've really put this all together. I don't know. It's amazing what we can do with technology.
0: That is so great. Mm-hmm. Yeah. So listen to the show. And if you want to hear it again, I mean, if you really must hear it again, WRCJFM.org. Just click on the website where it says Two of the Works, and you can listen to our show anytime. All right, Dave, here we are with our listener request time, and people can always call in their request too, right?
1: 313-474-1474. That's the telephone number. Love to hear from you. Like to hear what's on your mind. And who do we have today?
0: We have Joey from Ann Arbor as we take you from our new release of the month to a classic.
2: Hey, guys. It's Joey from Ann Arbor. I am really enjoying listening to George Zell, Cleveland Orchestra, Beethoven symphonies. I don't have one in particular, but they're all good. So, all right, thank you, guys. Bye-bye.

0: Joey from Ann Arbor, thanks for calling again and making that excellent request.
1: Yep.
0: Yeah. He asked for a classic to follow our new release of the month, and yeah, that was a great suggestion. George Zell and the Beethoven Symphonies. He said pick anyone, so I just started that at the beginning.
1: Yeah, those recordings have really stood the test of time. George Zell at the Severance Hall with the Cleveland Orchestra, and yeah, those are keepers.
0: That's our show for today.
1: Wow. Time went quickly here when you're having fun.
0: Having fun, yeah. Hope you had fun with today's show, and hope you'll call in your requests and tell us about your favorite classical recordings. 313-474-1474.
1: And we'll talk to you soon. I'm Dave Wagner.
0: I'm Peter Wharf.
1: See you later.

Two with the Works is produced in the studios of WRCJ-FM in Midtown Detroit. 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Rich Homburg is Detroit PBS President and CEO. 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

This is a performance by violinist Anna-Sophie Mutter and pianist Lambert Orcus. The two of them have been performing together for years. Anna-Sophie Mutter thinks it's because they have this rapport that you just can't teach. It's just natural. She'll talk more about that when the two perform music by Fritz Kreisler, coming up in about 15 minutes.

Love that dainty little ending. The third movement from Symphony No. 2 by Johan Svendsen. Marius Janssens conducted the Oslo Philharmonic. I'm Jalene Kahn, and it's really great to have you here. How's your weekend going so far? I hope that you're able to settle in and enjoy some time to yourself or time with someone else while you enjoy the music together. Music by Handel coming up, and we'll hear Tchaikovsky's Romeo and Juliet Fantasy Overture. That's in about 15 minutes. Here's the first movement from Serenade No. 2 by Brahms.

0: The first movement from Serenade No. 1 by Johannes Brahms. Jiří Belohlávek conducted the Czech Philharmonic Orchestra. These two musicians have been playing together for decades, and it was really clear from the beginning that Anna-Sophie Mütter and Lambert Orkus had something very special. Here's Mütter to talk about it before they perform music by Fritz Kreisler.
1: I have to say that meeting Lambert some 25 and a half years ago was a particularly happy moment in my life, because from the very beginning of our collaboration on, it was clear that we had a way to breathe together, to phrase together, which is certainly an innate quality which you cannot really train.

0: Fritz Kreisler himself liked to play that piece of music as an encore piece, which was originally just written for solo piano. Love's Sorrow by Fritz Kreisler. We heard violinist Anna-Sophie Mutter and pianist Lambert Orcus. A story of doomed love coming up in just a minute.
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0: It seems as if stories of doomed love really resonated with Tchaikovsky, and that may have been because of the fate of his own love life, which was clouded in despair and the potential that could never really come to fruition. So here's Tchaikovsky and a doomed love story. It's his Romeo and Juliet Fantasy Overture.

0: Tchaikovsky's Romeo and Juliet Fantasy Overture, performed by the Cleveland Orchestra under conductor Ricardo Chailly.
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0: The Academy of Ancient Music and conductor Christopher Hogwood will play a concerto by Handel, Concerto for Two Orchestras, No. 2.

0: Handel's Concerto for Two Orchestras, Number 2, performed by the Academy of Ancient Music with conductor Christopher Hogwood. It's always nice to have your company. I hope you're doing well on this Sunday. I'm Jalene Kahn. Thanks for listening.
1: 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Located at 1664 North Milford Road in Highland. That's Iverson's, I-V-E-R-S-O-N-S. 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

This is SymphonyCast from APM, American Public Media. I'm Steve Seal. We're at Orchestra Hall, Minneapolis, with the Minnesota Orchestra. As Minnesota hockey fans know, a hat trick is the term for three goals scored by a single player in the same game. Well, you might say that the concert by the Minnesota Orchestra that we're about to enjoy brings us a musical hat trick of sorts. In his debut with the ensemble, guest conductor Paolo Bartolomeole leads a program of three works never before heard at Orchestra Hall. For the concert's first half, two contemporary composers who hail from South America and from Mexico. The first of them, Venezuelan-Chilean Miguel Farias and his Retratos Australes, or Southern Portraits, referencing the southernmost region of South America. Then, the orchestra's first associate concertmaster, violinist Susie Park, will take to center stage as the soloist in a new violin concerto by the contemporary Mexican composer Gabriela Ortiz, entitled Altar de Cuerda, or String Altar, an ode to the music, the people, and the places of her native Mexico. Then, for the program's second half, dramatic music of early 20th century Russia, and a symphony by Sergei Prokofiev that takes themes from a lesser-known opera by the composer that never quite achieved the success he had hoped for. Prokofiev's Symphony No. 3 adapts themes from his opera The Fiery Angel, a love story set against a backdrop of demonic possession, into purely instrumental form for the concert hall. All in all, an adventurous program from the Minnesota Orchestra and our concert from Orchestra Hall, Minneapolis. Welcome to APM's SymphonyCast. Chilean-Italian conductor Paolo Bartolomeole is a champion of both contemporary composers heard on this program's first half. The first of them, Venezuelan-Chilean Miguel Farias, composed his Retratos Australes, or Southern Portraits, referencing the southernmost region of South America, for the National Youth Orchestra of Chile. The work is in three movements. First, Tirana, punctuated by intervals of rhythmically complex rumblings. Then Minga, where various different sound worlds drift in and out of focus, connected by incessant glissandi, or slides, in the music. And finally, Chinchinero, named after urban street performers in Chile who wear drums and cymbals on their backs and play them while performing acrobatic dance moves. Now, coming out onto the stage here at Orchestra Hall, Minneapolis, is guest conductor Paolo Bartolomeole, who will lead the Minnesota Orchestra in Retratos Australes, Southern Portraits, by Miguel Farias.

0: Retratos Australes, Southern Portraits by Miguel Farias. The Minnesota Orchestra, led by guest conductor Paolo Bartolomeoli, here at Orchestra Hall Minneapolis on SymphonyCast. Venezuelan-Chilean composer Miguel Farias is here at Orchestra Hall, seated with the audience. He stands and receives some cheers and additional applause for that work, which concludes with a depiction of urban street performers in Chile who wear drums and cymbals on their backs, thus the emphasis on all the percussion in that final movement. Still to come on SymphonyCast, Symphonic Prokofiev. But next on our concert from Minneapolis, the Minnesota Orchestra's first associate concertmaster, violinist Susie Park, will take to center stage for another contemporary piece with a Latin flair, and this one from the Mexican composer Gabriela Ortiz. Ortiz is Carnegie Hall's composer in residence for the 2025 season, and her music has been performed by ensembles in Berlin, Vienna, London, Los Angeles, and New York. Her 2024 album, Revolución Diamantina, was nominated for 4 awards at the 2025 Grammys, receiving 3, including Best Contemporary Classical Composition. The work of hers that we'll hear for violin and orchestra is Altar de Cuerda, Spanish for string altar. And it's actually one in a series of works by Ortiz with the word altar in the title, although for Ortiz, the altar is not a religious concept. Instead, she says its meaning tends more towards the symbolic, the spiritual, and the magical. An altar is a place to throw music into relief, she says. Nonetheless, the first work in the series, Neon Altar, was in fact inspired by an actual neon altar that she came across in a church. And in this odd collision of visual ideas, she said she felt a sympathy with her own goals of eclecticism and artistic collision. In the manner of a traditional violin concerto, the work is in 3 movements. First, Morisco Chilango. Chilango is a moniker for Mexico City natives, and Ortiz describes herself as proudly Chilanga. The movement also represents one more of Gabriela Ortiz's visions on cultural appropriation and reappropriation, an important theme in her musical thought. Next is Canto Abierto, or Open Song. The distant reference is to the open chapels that were a common feature in 16th century Mexican churches. And by the way, in this movement, you'll hear at the beginning and at the end a lovely haunting sound. It's where all the wind players, both woodwind and brass, play tuned crystal glasses. Finally, Maya Deco is a virtuosic, very rhythmic and fast movement with a constant dialogue between the solo violin and the orchestra. Near the end of the piece, there is a fully written cadenza for the soloist. Again, that soloist shall be Susie Park, the orchestra's first associate concertmaster. We wondered, was this piece a challenge for her to learn and then to play?
1: I realized as I was getting into learning it and preparing it that I would have to make sure stamina was something to think about, given the energy that's required in the last movement too, and particularly the ending. And I think not just of my part, but the entire orchestra, that last coda is so frenetic, and with all the mixes of textures and rhythms and the violin techniques, and you just got to keep the focus until the end.
0: Violinist Susie Park. Susie Park, by the way, is sporting a very bright pink hairstyle here at Orchestra Hall, one very close in hue to the bright pink dress that she has chosen for the evening. She's been enjoying wearing some very non-traditional bright hair colors in recent years already, and she says there was an event that made her feel the confidence to have a little more fun with her look on stage in the string section.
1: I came into this job with more, naturally occurring colors maybe in my hair. How would I, like brown and maybe a little dark red or whatever like that. And then I'd always sort of thought, oh, purple hair might be fun to have. You know, just going into a kind of burgundy, mute kind of color. And then I got tenure and I thought, you know, I'm going to do it. And I did, and I haven't looked back since. It's just been a fun ride to explore.
0: And here she comes now, sporting that coordinating pink coif, complementing her pink evening gown, violinist Susie Park, along with conductor Paolo Bartolomeoli. And here is the Minnesota Orchestra with Susie Park to perform Altar de Cuerda by Gabriela Ortiz.

0: Altar de Cuerda, String Altar by Gabriela Ortiz. Susie Park performing with the Minnesota Orchestra, led by guest conductor Paolo Bartolomeoli. Susie Park is the orchestra's first associate concertmaster. Both the audience here at Orchestra Hall and the orchestra members themselves giving warm applause to their colleague after that performance. Concertmaster Aaron Keefe offering a very nice hug to Susie Park. The congeniality is apparent here on this stage. Maestro Bartolomeoli signaling to the percussion players to stand. They had quite a lot to do in that piece. And to the brass now. And also to the woodwinds, who in addition to playing their instruments, also played the wine glasses that you heard in the middle movement of that piece. I'm Steve Seal. We are at Orchestra Hall, Minneapolis, for this concert by the Minnesota Orchestra this week on Symphony Cast. When we return, we're heading to the early 20th century in Russia for a symphony by Sergei Prokofiev. That's coming up next on APM's Symphony Cast.
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2: As a freelance harpist, I've spent decades crisscrossing Metro Detroit. 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
0: Welcome back to Symphony Cast. I'm Steve Seal. We're at Orchestra Hall, Minneapolis, with the Minnesota Orchestra, led by guest conductor Paolo Bartolomeoli. Currently associate conductor of the Los Angeles Philharmonic, Chilean-Italian conductor Paolo Bartolomeoli has a bustling concert schedule across the Americas, Asia, and Europe. In addition to his post in Los Angeles, he is also music director of Mexico's Orquesta Sinfónica Nacional Esperanza Azteca and principal guest conductor of Chile's Filarmónica de Santiago. For the final work on our concert from Minneapolis, we will travel to Russia in the 1920s for a work that emerged from the writing desk of Sergei Prokofiev when it was becoming apparent that his opera, The Fiery Angel, was not going to come to full fruition. He had completed it on paper, but its sheer strangeness, a love story set against a tale of black magic and exorcism, had been deemed too disjointed to produce. Loath to allow all that music that he had written for the opera to go to waste, he was determined to do something with it, but he feared criticism that he'd received for recycling. "People will stone me," he said to a friend. However, his attachment to his aborted opera's music and the thought of basically writing a new symphony for free eventually won the day. Well, it goes without saying that we can certainly hear quite a lot of the subject matter of the composer's original forum for this music in the notes themselves. There are ominous sounds aplenty in Prokofiev's third, but elegant beauty as well, in addition to delicate, warm introspection in the second movement. Jagged beats and devilish dances return in the third, and the fourth ups the ante even more with a veritable hurricane of sound. Thrilling stuff indeed. And here once more to conduct here at Orchestra Hall Minneapolis, Paolo Bartolomeoli to lead the Minnesota Orchestra in the Symphony No. 3 by Sergei Prokofiev on Symphony Cast.

We've heard the Symphony No. 3 by Sergei Prokofiev. Paolo Bartolomeoli led the Minnesota Orchestra here at Orchestra Hall Minneapolis on SymphonyCast. Prokofiev's third, you might say, is very much a phoenix that rose from the ashes of his opera, The Fiery Angel, an opera about love amidst sorcery and demonic possession that was deemed too problematic to stage after the composer had completed it. Prokofiev then reworked its music into that symphony, and to be sure, pretty much all of those story elements are still very apparent in that thrillingly dramatic music. I'm Steve Seal. The Minnesota Orchestra was in the spotlight on this week's Symphony Cast with music of Miguel Farias, Gabriel Ortiz, and Sergei Prokofiev. 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With the time we have remaining, we'll listen to a bit more from the Minnesota Orchestra. Here they are, led by Ozma Vanska, in the Symphony No. 8 by Beethoven on SymphonyCast.

0: The Symphony No. 8 by Beethoven, the Minnesota Orchestra, led by Osmo Vanska, on SymphonyCast. 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I'm Steve Seal. 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
4: The waltz, the Viennese dance, reached its peak of popularity during the early 1830s. The working class came to hear dance and small ensembles play across Vienna's suburban taverns. And eventually, the waltz started to spread like wildfire to the city's coffee houses and more elegant restaurants. That's mostly because of the composer who wrote this. You'll hear one of his waltzes coming up. Stick around, that's about 5 minutes away.

Claudius Tansky's arrangement of Morning Walk from Songs of a Wayfarer by Gustav Mahler. It is great to have you here as we enjoy our Sunday with classical music. I'm Jalene Kahn. We will hear a harp concerto coming up and the entire suite from The Tenderland by Aaron Copland. I hope you can stick around. The Strauss brothers had the task of reviving the spirits of Viennese people after the previous year's crushing defeat of Austria by the Prussians. This was in the mid-1800s. Most of the grand balls that were so much a part of the city's life and culture had been canceled, and their effort was a revival of the waltz. It's pieces of music like this that helped the waltz come back to life in Vienna. By Johann Strauss Jr., Artist's Life.

That waltz is really considered the Blue Danube's twin. It has been just as popular as that Vienna anthem. It's called Artist's Life by Johann Strauss Jr. Franz Welser-Most conducted the London Philharmonic Orchestra. Here's pianist Rosemary Tuck playing A Dream Picture by Albert Cuddleby.

0: Albert Cuddleby was so popular in 1930, he was named Britain's greatest living composer. Rosemary Tuck has recorded an album of music by Cuddleby that's called A Dream Picture.
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0: Hope you're doing well on this Sunday and enjoying the music. I'm Jalene Kahn. It's always nice to enjoy the performances with you. Next, we'll hear music from Aaron Copland. He was commissioned in the 1950s to write a new opera. This was after the success of his Big Appalachian Spring and some other pieces. The opera was set in the 1930s in a rural Midwestern farming town. The daughter, Lori, falls in love with one of the outsiders. In the end, the two go their own way, and Lori eventually leaves that rural town looking for a life all her own. The Tenderland Suite by Aaron Copland.

here in Copeland's The Tenderlands Suite, James Sedaris conducted the Phoenix Symphony. I'm Jalene Kahn, and it's always great to have your company. 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
2: I heard Liszt when I was very little, around 2 years old, and I heard the Hungarian Rhapsody No. 2 played by Tom the Cat. But obviously that time I didn't know who Liszt was, and I only knew him when I was 5 years old, when I played one of his children's songs called Little Hungarian.
3: That's pianist Long Long talking about a composer he's basically known his whole life, Franz Liszt. Long Long plays music by Liszt, inspired by Paganini, coming up in the next hour.

That's that unmistakable sound of Scott Joplin, the King of Rag. Reflection Rag by Joplin, performed by Benjamin Loeb. You don't even have to pack a bag or wait in line at TSA to head to Scotland later. We're going to hear a piece of music inspired by a young Felix Mendelssohn's trip to Scotland. That's coming up in about 10 minutes. Here's a performance by the Minnesota Orchestra with conductor Neville Mariner. They'll play the Prelude to Act One from The Master Singers of Nuremberg by Wagner.

0: From Master Singers of Nuremberg by Richard Wagner. That was the prelude to Act One. Neville Mariner conducted the Minnesota Orchestra on that recording. We're going to Scotland, and we're going to flip through Felix Mendelssohn's scrapbook of his time there with one of his symphonies coming up in just a minute.
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2: As a freelance harpist, I've spent decades crisscrossing Metro Detroit. 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
0: Shortly after his 21st birthday, Felix Mendelssohn went to Scotland, and he absolutely loved it. His time there inspired him to write a couple pieces of music, including this big symphony. Symphony No. 3, called Scottish by Mendelssohn, performed here by the Cleveland Orchestra.

0: Felix Mendelssohn's Symphony No. 3, his Scottish Symphony, inspired by a trip he took to Scotland when he was 21. That was the Cleveland Orchestra under conductor Christoph von Dohnányi. Coming up in just a minute, we'll hear a pianist play some music by a composer he says he's known his whole life.
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0: There are certain moments in our childhood that can really shape the rest of our lives. And for pianist Long Long, he remembers a moment when he was first introduced to music by Franz Liszt. And that really set the tone for him wanting to be a pianist. Today, he says that Liszt is his musical and piano hero. Here's Long Long with a Paganini etude by Franz Liszt.

0: The Paganini Etude No. 3 by Franz Liszt, played by pianist Long Long, who has loved Franz Liszt since he was 5 years old. I'm Jalene Kahn. I hope you have a great rest of your weekend. Thanks so much for enjoying classical music with me today.
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Welcome to Great Lakes Concerts. I'm Jody Knoll, your host. Great Lakes Concerts airs on Interlaken's Classical IPR, WRCJ Detroit, Blue Lake Public Radio, and on WKAR 90.5 Classical in East Lansing, where the program is produced. We begin on Beaver Island with a performance by Metallurgy Brass of the Music Hall Suite by Joseph Horovitz.

Great Lakes Concerts is made possible in part by a gift from Ed and Wanda Eichler of Pigeon, Michigan, who invite you to join them in supporting classical music on your local public radio station. Underwriting support for Great Lakes Concerts also comes from the Mosaic Foundation of Rita and Peter Hayden, based in Ann Arbor, honoring WKAR's more than 100 years of radio broadcast excellence for the citizens of Michigan. The Austrian-born British composer Joseph Horowitz writes of his music hall suite, "The suite consists of five movements, all illustrating aspects of the burlesque theater, music hall, circus, and cabaret so popular at the end of the 19th century and into the 20th. The titles of the short movements are Soubrette Song, Trick Cyclists, Adagio Team, Soft Shoe Shuffle, and Lay Girls." The Metallurgy Brass Quintet plays the Music Hall Suite from 1964 by Joseph Horowitz in this July 29, 2025 performance at Beaver Island Gillingham Auditorium.

From a concert given on July 29th, 2025 at Beaver Island Gillingham Auditorium, part of the Baroque on Beaver Festival, the Metallurgy Brass Quintet played the Music Hall Suite from 1964 by Joseph Horovitz. This is Great Lakes Concerts. I'm Jody Knoll. We'll return to Beaver Island for a quartet for strings by American composer Amy Beach later in the program. But next, we head to Ann Arbor and the Michigan Theater for a February 22, 2025 performance by the Ann Arbor Symphony Orchestra of the final three movements from Dmitri Shostakovich's Symphony No. 10 in E minor. Earl Lee conducts the Ann Arbor Symphony Orchestra in music by Dmitri Shostakovich.

The Ann Arbor Symphony Orchestra, directed by Earl Lee, in the final three movements of Dmitri Shostakovich's Symphony No. 10 in E minor, a performance at the Michigan Theater in Ann Arbor on February 22, 2025. I'm Jody Knoll, and you're listening to Great Lakes Concerts. For our final work, we're back on Beaver Island for a performance of the Quartet in One Movement from 1921 by American composer Amy Beach. The Beaver Island String Quartet is heard in this performance given on July 29th, 2025.

0: The Quartet in One Movement, from 1921, by American composer Amy Beach, played by the Beaver Island String Quartet at the Beaver Island Gillingham Auditorium on July 29, 2025. The Beaver Island String Quartet, consisting of violinists James Crawford and Jenna Buckner, violist Michael Hall, and cellist Andrea Yun. Great Lakes Concerts is produced at the WKAR 90.5 Classical Studios, a division of the College of Communication Arts and Sciences at Michigan State University. And I'm your host and producer, Jody Knoll. Great Lakes Concerts is made possible in part by a gift from Ed and Wanda Eichler of Pidgeon, Michigan, who invite you to join them in supporting classical music on your local public radio station. 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
4: Welcome to MSU in Concert, a trip through the archives of the Michigan State University College of Music. I'm your host and producer, Jamie Paisley, and in the hour ahead, a sampling of the MSU Percussion Ensemble, including, Rideau La L'Horreur by Hyo-Yun Chu. More about that later on, but we'll begin with two performances by the MSU Concert Orchestra from April 16th of 2026. We'll begin with a short piece that was written by composer and French horn player Gina Gilly for the Seattle Philharmonic, and the rhythmic motif, seven-note motif, is spelling out of the word Seattle. Here's the Philharmonic Fanfare with Daniel Jaggers and the MSU Concert Orchestra, the Philharmonic Fanfare of Gina

Gina Gillies' Philharmonic Fanfare. Bit of a musical love note to Seattle there. But for that performance recorded at the Wharton Center in April of 2026, Daniel Jaggers of the MSU Concert Orchestra, where also they played this work, which comes from the Black American composer Margaret Bonds and her musical tracking of the early civil rights movement, starting with, in the opening movement, well, the arrest of Rosa Parks and the Studley bus boycott in Montgomery. But it ends in the final movement with a closing prayer of divine love, peace, and racial justice after the 1963 16th Street Baptist Church bombing in Birmingham, Alabama. This is the Montgomery Variations by Margaret Bonds, with two conductors, Daniel Jaggers and Zhonghang Zhang, as they take turns leading the MSU Concert Orchestra here on MSU and

with its main musical motif being the spiritual I Want Jesus to Walk With Me, from Black American composer Margaret Bond's The Montgomery Variations. As recorded at the Wharton Center in April of 2026, Zhongheng Zhang and Daniel Jaggers, with a co-conducting credit there with the MSU Concert Orchestra. For our next entry, it's four different performances by the MSU Percussion Ensemble and various instrumentation therein in April 15th of 2026. We'll begin with a piece called The Hero by Clarissa Assad, who is the daughter of the famed guitarist Sergio Assad. The Hero by Clarissa Assad on MSU in Concert.

featuring the MSU Percussion Ensemble in April of 2026, and that work by Greg Simon, all about how, well, there are medical fears and of disease and aging and weakness that other people prey upon, including in today's atmosphere. A piece called Snake Oil by Greg Simon with the MSU Percussion Ensemble. Preceding that, The Hero by Clarice Assad, Movement 11 of her Archetypes fuller work with, again, the MSU Percussion Ensemble. But we'll continue to hear from that group with this piece by La Fractura by Francisco Perez, originally written for a large array, but decided to more highlight the lower and Latin groove of atmosphere. Here is La Fractura with the MSU Percussion Ensemble in April of 2026.

0: from La Factura by Francisco Perez, the MSU Percussion Ensemble, in that work from April 15th of 2026, leading to our final piece. But to hear talk a little bit more about it, it is the, one of the directors of the MSU Percussion Ensemble, Gwendolyn Deese.
1: You know, each piece is very different, like super different composers, different influences. But something that I think all the pieces on tonight's program have in common is different levels of rhythmic intricacy that's kind of explored by instrument combination and how the different voices either blend together, or like speak differently. So something to listen for in every piece is what's going on with the rhythm, how well can you hear it? Even one piece towards the end of the program that might come across as very kind of calm and resonant and peaceful is actually really rhythmically intricate, but it's harder to tell because there's a lot of resonance going on. So I hope you enjoy the concert. Thank you so much for coming.
0: Here is that work of the Taiwanese composer who has a definite French influence from his 9 years spent there, Hao Yuan Chu, and his Rideau à l'Heureux. We get the MSU Percussion Ensemble to close out this episode of MSU in Concert.

Rideau à l'aurore by Hao Yuan Shu on this performance of MSU in Concert with the MSU Percussion Ensemble. And MSU in Concert is a production of WKAR-FM, housed in the Communication Arts and Sciences Building of MSU. 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
2: I'm going to give you four notes. That's it. Four notes that are almost 800 years old. And once you know them, you're going to start hearing them everywhere. I'm Haley Taylor. You're listening to The Soundtrack. And today, we're talking about the Dies Irae. The Dies Irae is a medieval Latin poem and Gregorian chant associated for centuries with the Roman Catholic Requiem Mass, the Mass for the Dead. The words Dies Irae translate to Day of Wrath, and the text describes the Last Judgment, the dead rising, humanity appearing before God, and the saved and damned learning where they're going for eternity. Cheery stuff, huh? That's not the only life it has led, though. In 1830, Hector Berlioz used the chant in his Symphonie Fantastique, one of the strangest pieces of autobiographical oversharing ever committed to orchestra. The symphony tells the story of an artist obsessed with an unattainable woman. Eventually, he poisons himself with opium and experiences increasingly horrific visions, including his own execution and, finally, a witch's Sabbath. And guess what turns up at the witch's Sabbath? Our funeral chant. Franz Liszt uses it in Totentanz, which literally means dance of death. Rachmaninoff became almost obsessed with it, quoting or alluding to the melody repeatedly throughout his career. Listen to it here in The Isle of the Dead, inspired by an eerie painting of a small boat carrying a coffin toward a mysterious island. By the beginning of the 20th century, composers already had hundreds of years of cultural associations to draw upon. Then the movies arrived, and the movies love a shortcut. One of the great early examples is in Fritz Lang's 1927's Metropolis. If you've never seen Metropolis, this is one of those movies where you watch it and have to keep reminding yourself this was made in 1927. Metropolis imagines a futuristic city divided brutally by class. Above ground, the wealthy live in luxury. Below ground, workers operate enormous machines that keep the city alive. Fredder is the privileged son of the city's ruler. His comfortable existence is shattered when he encounters Maria, who cares for the workers' children and preaches reconciliation between the people who control the city and the people whose labor sustains it. Then things get a little weird. An inventor creates a robot. The robot is given Maria's appearance. There are riots, machines explode, children nearly drown, a false Maria dances in a nightclub. And this is all happening against a score by Gottfried Huppertz. Huppertz composed Metropolis for large orchestra, drawing on the late romantic language of composers like Wagner and Richard Strauss, while incorporating more modern sounds for the mechanical city. He also quotes existing melodies, like La Marseillaise and Dies Irae, which accompany some of the film's apocalyptic imagery. The score was unusual for its time, as it was played on set while scenes were being filmed. So when Huppertz reaches for the Dies Irae, he's not merely saying something bad is happening. He's pulling the entire cultural memory of judgment and apocalypse into a futuristic city. So that's where we're going to start.

From a 1927 silent film called Metropolis, we're going to head to, well, probably the Dies Irae reference you already know. It's from The Shining. Stanley Kubrick's 1980 adaptation of Stephen King's novel stars Jack Nicholson as Jack Torrance, Shelley Duvall as his wife Wendy, and Danny Lloyd as their son Danny. Jack accepts a winter job as caretaker of the isolated Overlook Hotel in Colorado. The hotel closes for the season, and the snow arrives, and the family is cut off, and nothing good happens from that point on. Danny possesses a psychic ability called The Shining, and begins experiencing horrifying visions connected to the hotel's past. Jack, already struggling with anger, alcoholism, and his own failures, becomes increasingly unstable. Or perhaps the hotel is making him unstable. Or perhaps the hotel is revealing what was already there. Who knows? But Kubrick doesn't wait for Jack to pick up an axe before telling us we're in trouble. He tells us immediately. The opening scene shows a car driving through the mountains. The camera glides over lakes and forests. It looks like a tourism commercial. But underneath, Day of Wrath. Reorchestrated for synthesizers and voices by Wendy Carlos and Rachel Eckhind. Carlos explains that their version specifically draws on Berlioz's adaptation from his Symphonie Fantastique. She and Eckhind combined that material with this low Moog drone, voices, and electronic textures. Which means the history is now folding back on itself. Medieval chant. Berlioz transforms it in 1830, Carlos and Eckhind transform Berlioz's transformation in 1980, and Kubrick puts it over a Volkswagen driving through Montana.

quite the soundtrack. I'm sure you know it. That's from 1980's The Shining, a score arranged by the director himself, Stanley Kubrick, picking a very specific medieval chant to score a film about loss and horror. We're talking about that exact theme, the Dies Irae, on this episode of The Soundtrack. And now get ready for one of the hardest lefts I've ever maneuvered on this show. From The Shining, we're going to head to It's a Wonderful Life. Yes, the movie with the bell, the angel, Bedford Falls, Zuzu's Petals, and the ancient Catholic chant about Judgment Day. Frank Capra's 1946 film stars James Stewart as George Bailey, a man who has spent virtually his entire life putting everyone else's needs before his own. George Bailey remains in his hometown to run the Bailey Building and Loan. He marries Mary, played by Donna Reed, and spends years trying to keep the predatory Henry Potter, played by Lionel Barrymore, from effectively owning the entire town. When George reaches his lowest point, the Dies Irae enters the musical vocabulary. The melody has been identified specifically with George's suicidal crisis on the Snowy Bridge. Here, there's no monster, no haunted hotel. It's just one man standing in the snow. But death is already present. George is contemplating it. And the Dies Irae tells us what territory we've entered. Up until Clarence jumps into the river, and the music and the movie shifts. But the Dies Irae, it's there.

0: Music from It's a Wonderful Life, a great score there by Dmitri Tiomkin, who uses that Dies Irae chant during that one moment as George, who is preparing to end his own life, actually jumps in the river to save someone else's life. Clarence eventually grants George's wish to never have been born and shows him a Bedford Falls in which George Bailey never exists. And suddenly the film becomes surprisingly nightmarish. Bedford Falls is Pottersville. Mary is alone. George's brother, Harry, has died as a child because George wasn't there to save him. And everything George thought didn't matter turns out to matter enormously. So the Dies Irae isn't merely connected to physical death here. It's connected to erasure. What would the world look like if George Bailey were removed from it? By Christmas morning, the movie has answered that question. Which makes this a rather beautiful reversal of the chant's original meaning. The medieval Dies Irae asks you to contemplate judgment after death. It's a Wonderful Life asks George to judge the meaning of his life before death. And he decides to stay. A very powerful use of that melody in that Dmitri Tiomkin score, again, It's a Wonderful Life. And just before we move on, I have one more Christmas movie that I want to talk about briefly, as sometimes the Dies Irae tells us that a character thinks someone is going to die. And sometimes that character is Kevin McAllister, the youngest member of a very large family preparing to spend Christmas in Paris. After a disastrous night involving a ruined pizza dinner, an argument with his brother Buzz, and a trip to the attic, Kevin wishes his entire family would disappear. Then he wakes up the next morning, and they're gone. The McAllisters have accidentally left Kevin home alone. Enter Harry and Marv, the burglars who eventually discover that the apparently empty McAllister house is not nearly as empty or as safe as they thought. But before Kevin has to worry about Harry and Marv, there's somebody else he's afraid of. Old Man Marley, the McAllister's elderly neighbor, whom Buzz claims murdered his entire family with a snow shovel. And John Williams makes sure we experience Marley the way Kevin does.
1: Do you hear me? I'm not afraid anymore!
0: And what makes this musical joke work so well is that Marley isn't dangerous at all. Eventually, Kevin encounters him in church on Christmas Eve, and for the first time, they actually talk. Kevin discovers that Marley is lonely. He's estranged from his son and has been coming to church to watch his granddaughter sing in the choir because he's afraid that trying to reconcile with his family might only make things worse. Kevin, the 8-year-old who has spent the entire movie desperately wishing his family would return, tells Marley that he should call his son. And suddenly this character, who had been introduced with centuries-old music about death, becomes one of the warmest people in the film. And this is what I love about John Williams. When that understanding happens, the choir begins to sing Carol of the Bells, which uses the same notes in a different pattern, showing the audience that we have misjudged the old man the same way Kevin has. Here are the first 4 notes of Dies Irae. Here are the first 4 notes of Carol of the Bells. Fun, huh? Anyhow, John Williams is where we're headed next, so stay tuned.

31 years after Bedford Falls, 13 years before Home Alone, the Dies Irae travels to Tatooine. George Lucas's Star Wars: A New Hope, released in 1977, stars Mark Hamill as Luke Skywalker, Harrison Ford as Han Solo, Carrie Fisher, to be honest, you know the rest. Here's something important. John Williams gives us one of the most famous film scores ever written. A huge symphony orchestra, big themes, leitmotifs. And that means he's drawing on generations of orchestral storytelling. I've already done a deep dive into all of this musical borrowing or stealing John Williams has done with this score. But I did leave out this mention, knowing I was going to do a whole show on these four notes. And guess where they appear? Not with Mr. Vader. Luke begins the film desperate to escape his uncle's moisture farm and to go have an adventure. Then adventure arrives, and suddenly he doesn't want it quite so much. Luke realizes Imperial stormtroopers have traced him back to his family farm. He races home, but he's too late. His aunt and uncle have been killed, and the homestead burned. And in Williams' music, those four notes emerge. You can catch them now as we listen to this very important cut called Burning Homestead, from the Star Wars soundtrack,

Even Disney uses these four films. Yes, I know Disney currently owns Star Wars, but in my day, it was not owned by Disney. We're in 1994 now with The Lion King, where Simba can't wait to be king. Then he learns, rather brutally, what becoming king might cost. Scar plots to kill both Simba and Mufasa. He lures Simba into a gorge, sends a herd of wildebeest stampeding through it, and then alerts Mufasa so that Mufasa will rush in to save his son. Mufasa gets Simba to safety, but Scar murders him. This score is by Hans Zimmer, who won the Academy Award for The Lion King. And this is a particularly fascinating use of the Dies Irae, because Zimmer doesn't simply quote it once and moves on. He disguises it and reshapes it. Sometimes it's stretched. Sometimes notes are added. Sometimes the phrase is interrupted. But it's all there. And one of the clearest appearances comes immediately after Mufasa's death, when Scar orders the hyenas to pursue Simba. Scar tells them to kill him, and the orchestra answers with Dies Irae.

For a whole show where we're talking about the medieval chant Dies Irae, we have to head to Danny Elfman, who I think understood this theme best. Because if you make an entire movie about Halloween, why use Dies Irae once? Tim Burton conceived and produced The Nightmare Before Christmas, released in 1993 and directed by Harry Selick. Here we have Jack, the Pumpkin King of Halloween Town, and he's really good at his job. Too good. He's bored. Every year, Halloween. Same screaming, same skeletons, same routine. Then Jack accidentally discovers Christmas Town, and he decides, I should take this over. And that's where the plot begins. Danny Elfman's score and songs are basically the movie's bloodstream. Tucked throughout that musical world is our old friend, the Dies Irae. The melody appears in altered and abbreviated forms within the score, particularly in the song Making Christmas. And this is where the motif becomes almost a part of the joke. Halloween Town is a place where death isn't tragic, it's decor. So a melody historically associated with death becomes part of the town's musical identity. The Dies Irae has traveled so far from the Requiem Mass that it can now be festive. We've taken the Day of Wrath and put tinsel on it. And Elfman is using the fact that we recognize this melody to his advantage. He wants Halloween Town to sound like every piece of spooky Western musical history got together and formed a community theater company. And that might be the ultimate proof of how culturally embedded these four notes have become. A musical symbol can only be parodied once an audience understands what it's supposed to mean.

0: what's happening to me. My hopes, my dreams, my fantasy.
1: Won't they be impressed? I am a genius. See how I transform this old rat into a most delightful hat.
0: Compliments from me to you on this, your most intriguing hat. Consider, though, this substitute, a bat in place of this old rat. No, that's all wrong. This thing will never make a present. It's been dead for much too long. Try something fresher, something

one of the most fun and one of my favorite takes on the Dies Irae chant. That was from The Nightmare Before Christmas, music of Danny Elfman. So here's the question. If composers have been doing this for centuries, why aren't we tired of it? Why can Hans Zimmer or Danny Elfman or John Williams play some variation of the same four notes and still get away with it? Part of the answer is that most people don't consciously recognize them. You're probably not sitting watching The Lion King thinking, ah, yes, a quotation of the 13th century Latin sequence formerly associated with the Roman Catholic Requiem Mass. You're thinking, something terrible is happening. The melody operates beneath conscious recognition, and composers rarely quote it exactly the same way. Sometimes it's the original four notes. Sometimes it's three. Sometimes the intervals change. Sometimes the rhythm changes. Sometimes it's buried in the harmony. Sometimes it appears in the bass. Sometimes it's stretched so slowly that you can barely notice it. So the Dies Irae isn't functioning like a pop song quotation. It's more like a shape, a silhouette, an outline of death. And because the original melody already carries centuries of cultural baggage, composers get all that history for free. It's one of the oldest tricks in the book. And maybe that's what I love about the Dies Irae. Movies are often described as a young art form, and they are. Cinema has only existed for a little over a century. But music, it's much older. Audiences remember the melody even when they don't know they're remembering it. So the next time you're watching a movie and you hear that little descending figure, Dies Irae, Dies Irae. Listen carefully as death keeps humming the same tune. For now, I'm Haley Taylor, and I hope you've enjoyed this episode of The Soundtrack.

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3: 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After a fantastic program, once again, from Haley Taylor and the soundtrack. I'm Linda Yon, and here comes The Swing Set.

Oh, what a way to begin the swing set. This is music from pianist Oscar Peterson and his trio Plus One. And that Plus One is trumpeter Clark Terry, who was doing like the little growl technique and then playing a big wide open horn and just having a great time with this incredible trio. It's Oscar Peterson piano, Ed Thigpen on drums, and a gentleman who we're honoring today on bass, Ray Brown. Now, I'm going to go ahead and share what Oscar wrote about Ray Brown. He said, Ray Brown, of course, to say much more about him would be almost useless verbiage, because

0: on piano. Words from Oscar Peterson about bassist Ray Brown. And the swing set started this evening with another trumpet-centric session. It was the Pete Kelly's Blues theme by Ray Anthony and the orchestra from a nice collection called Jazz Noir. And it's jazz versions of film noir themes. And that's how we'll begin the swing set throughout the end of October as a way to dovetail into the soundtrack with Haley Taylor. So we've got lots of Ray Brown on tap this evening. We also will honor Oscar Brown Jr. And I've got to thank John Penny for his great program last night honoring Oscar Brown Jr. and Ray Brown. So I'll just keep that swing feel, that blues feel, going here on 90.9 WRCJ. I'm Linda Yawn. Here is Diana Krall, recorded live in Paris, honoring her mentor.
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90.9 WRCJ and some wonderful easy swing. The Neil Hefti tune, Girl Talk, which was a big hit for the Basie Band, and a fella who had been a member of the Basie Band for a while, Frank West, great saxophonist and flutist, did that arrangement for Gene Harris and the Philip Morris Super Band. And there's many reasons that this is indeed a super duper band. One of them is the fact that Ray Brown was on bass, and we're celebrating the centennial birthday of Ray Brown. Another person who had a recent jazz birthday, Harry Sweets Edison, and that was Sweets Edison on trumpet. And I'd be remiss if I didn't mention guitarist Kenny Burrell of Detroit on this session from Big Band Soul by Gene Harris and the Philip Morris Super Band. Great band behind Peggy Lee for All Right, Okay, You Win, I'm In Love With You. And we began with Peggy Lee's I Love Being Here With You. That was Diana Krall and her ensemble, records live in Paris. And at the end, she shouts out, Ray Brown, Ray Brown, Ray Brown, because Ray Brown was her major mentor. And those of us who have had a good mentor in our lives, we never, ever forget to recognize them. Let me recognize a couple of things tonight. Tonight's program is dedicated to a good friend of mine. Her name was Deborah Orlowski, and she and I served on the board of Vincent York's Jazzistry together. And she passed very suddenly, but she left an incredible legacy of music and community and just all sorts of thoughtfulness. So, Deborah Orlowski, tonight's program is for you. And you know what? Tonight's program is for Lions fans who might be feeling pretty good right now. In fact, you might want to sing along with this one. Here's the brand new offering from Detroiter R.J. Spangler and his Bop Insurgents featuring Bill Hyde. This was first premiered by Johnny Bassett singing Ain't Doing Too Bad, Y'all.

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1: Christian McBride said recently that the answer to the question, is this jazz, is not yes or no, but more often than not, it's complicated. 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

Yeah, it's the Swing Set on 90.9 WRCJ in Detroit. Swing Set can do a little boogie-woogie, too, you know. And there was a classic big band boogie-woogie. This was Count Basie and the orchestra from 1946 and a tune called Wild Bill's Boogie. And Harry Sweets Edison was in that trumpet section. We were celebrating Harry Sweets Edison's birthday last night. We can continue to do that, right? And you know what? We can continue to celebrate the legacy of a great Detroit jazz and blues musician. And I really think that he fit into both categories. His playing was so clean, and his blues just really had a swing. I'm talking about Johnny Bassett. And that was Still Can Boogie from Basset Hound. This was Johnny Bassett with the Bill Hyde Trio. So Bill Hyde of Pittsburgh on piano, Dwayne Dolphin of Pittsburgh on bass, but R.J. Spangler of Detroit on drums. Still Can Boogie. And we began with the new offering for R.J. Spangler doing drums, percussion, and producing, with Bill Hyde on piano and singing, Russ Miller, saxophones, Ralph Tope, guitar, Kurt Kroenke on bass, and Jeff Shoup on drums. Ain't Doing Too Bad, title track from that new offering by R.J. Spangler. He's one of the busiest men you'll ever know. He's always producing and helping other people, and then he has his own gigs. Like coming up on the 24th of October, he'll be at the Sherwood Forest Library, free concert presented by Jazz Foundation of America at 2 p.m. On the 30th of October, for Halloween, Gumbo's in Mount Clemens will be the hang. And on the 7th of November, another free one at the eCourse Library at 1 p.m. Visit rjspangler.com for more information. You know, you can visit petesears.com for information, too. And I'd like to give you some information. Wonderful new CD by Another Drummer has just come out. It's by Pete Sears. We're having a party, but we're going to just calm it down for a moment. Here's a title track from Pete Sears' new offering. Here's That Rainy Day. Come on, Pete. Here you go. Let's get Here's That Rainy Day up. Yeah. I was so excited in listening to the music that I forgot to put that CD in to go. Come on, Pete. Cue up for me. I can't believe it. I am having live radio problems. Let's put it in another player. Here we go. Doing live radio. Hey, this is what you pledge for, right? Seeing the DJ in a little trauma. It can happen. It can happen. Let's try it again. Here we go. Come on, baby. Cue up. If not, we'll go right into the other one that I had planned. Come on, Pete. Cue up on me. If not, we'll do it this way. So here is the other one that I plan to follow, Pete Sears. And it's a gorgeous rendition of Good Morning Heartache from vocalist Ekep Unkwele, originally of Washington, D.C. And she went to high school with a woman who's really made her mark in Detroit, pianist and vocalist Sequoia Snyder. Here is Ekep Unkwele and her version of Good Morning Heartache. It is really beautiful. And wait till you hear the final note. It's something.

One of the selections from the brand new offering by Ann Arbor bass drummer Pete Sears. He went to New Orleans about a year ago, November 12, 2025, to record with former Detroiter tenor saxophonist Charlie Gabriel and pianist David Bedinghouse. And that was their version of Duke Ellington's Sophisticated Lady, taken from Here's That Rainy Day by the Pete Sears Trio. You'll hear more of that one in days to come, I'm sure, here at 90.9 WRCJ. And we heard Ikep Nkwele, who went to the Duke Ellington School for the Arts in Washington, D.C., along with Sequoia Snyder. And we heard her version of Good Morning Heartache from Caged Bird from Ikep Nkwele, recording for Mac Avenue Records. And now, here's another centennial birthday to celebrate. Yesterday would have been the actual centennial birthday for singer, songwriter, actor, activist, Oscar Brown Jr. Oscar Brown Jr. could write a great melody. He could write a great lyric. You'll hear examples of that in the next set. So here is an example of Oscar Brown Jr. writing a melody to a Paul Laurence Dunbar poem, When Melindy Sings.

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Amen.